0: Welcome back. And it's Handle on the Law, Marginal Legal Advice. May. Hi, May. Welcome.
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The Situation with Michael Brown. You hit that subscribe button. You leave a five-star review. Not because we're five stars. We're actually only like, 4.9 stars. But anyway, leave us five stars. 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

Welcome back to Meet You with Michael Brown. Glad to have you with me. 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Cooper number 9177 writes, Michael, we owned a single shell station in Mesquite, Texas in 1992. Believe me, we'd made minuscule margins on our fuel sales. That's one reason we sold it after a year of ownership and bought a different business. Or 8225 writes, Mike, we're about the same age, so you'll remember. Tell about the gas wars in the old days by the gas stations. There were always gas wars. Because their margins, the margins were still the same. But gas was a lot cheaper. And oil production was pretty much, you know, just we're flooded with oil everywhere. Oh, yeah, there would be one station that would cut its price by 5 cents, and the other station would cut it by 6 cents, and pretty soon they would be losing money, and then somebody would come to their senses, and then the price would go back up. It would happen all the time. It just depending on what day you happen to drive past that, through that intersection, you might be able to save yourself 10 or 15 bucks. You know, it was fascinating. Those were the wars. So we're talking about this article that I wrote on Substack, which you can find at heckofajob.com. Please do me a favor. You know, I just noticed that we've passed 1,500 subscribers, so now I got to get to 2,000. So go subscribe to heckofajob.com. It's free, doesn't cost you anything. And that's where you'll find a lot of interesting stories that I put up that I don't get to completely on air. And I posted one on Thursday. I thought it was damn pretty good. In fact, I still think it's pretty good. Called How Prices Actually Work. But I had three objections to it. We've walked through two of them, but I want to get to the third objection. I would paraphrase it this way. You can't have it both ways. This was the cleverest objection of all, and I want to give this person full credit because they built a genuine logic trap. It went like this. So, Michael, you say that gas shoots up fast because of replacement costs, what I just explained to you in the last segment, that they have to charge more right away for the expensive stuff coming. But then you say gas falls down slow because refineries are still working through crude. They're still refining crude. They bought at higher prices. Well, you can't have it both ways. Pick one. And since you're trying to have it both ways, it's got to be price gouging. That's a pretty good argument. It really sounds like a door just slamming shut. And it took me a second to see why it doesn't hold. Let me walk you through it, because once you see it, you cannot unsee it. Those two things are not the same mechanism pointed in opposite directions. They're actually two different mechanisms at two different stages of the supply chain. When I said gas jumps up fast, that's the retail station. That's pricing off the daily wholesale number, that thing that we just talked about, that the guy in the back office is watching change several times a day, so he's changing his price sometimes several times a day. You know, with the advent of the electronic gas signs, they can change it instantaneously. They don't have to send some pimple-faced kid out with a ladder and one of those whatever they were, those arms, to change the price of the gas. No, they just do it electronically in the back room. So when I said that the crude to gas leg falls slow, that's the refinery. Physically cycling through weeks of crude oil, it's already bought and paid for. Retail reacts to wholesale fast. Refining works through crude slowly. They're not the same gear, so there's no both ways. There are two different ways at two different points in the proverbial pipeline.
running on two different clocks, and both of them are true at the same time. The contradiction only exists if you smash two stages together into one. You can't do that. And when you pull them apart in your mind, you understand it dissolves completely. So let me tell you what I did not do in the last segment. I didn't tell you the critics were idiots. I didn't tell you your own eyes are lying to you. I told you the rocket into the feather is real because it is real. I told you the hourly price question exposed something that I explained too quickly, because it did. What I did was separate the things that were getting tangled together, and once they're separated, the word gouging has no place to stand. Because here's what I keep coming back to. And I say this as someone who spent a big chunk of my legal career in the oil and gas world. Washington has been hunting for oil company price gouging for 50 years. 50 years of investigations, subpoenas, hearings, prosecutors. You know how many times they found a major oil company guilty of it? Zero. Not sometimes, not rarely, zero. If there was a button somewhere that said, hold prices high and rob the American driver, somebody would have been indicted for pushing that a long, long time ago. Because politicians are sensitive to gas prices too, and they know you're sensitive to it. It's the one price that we don't have to walk into the store to see. It's the one price that hits our pocketbook immediately because we sit there. You know, when you go to the grocery store, you're walking through, you're putting stuff in your cart, and you don't really see everything in your cart unless you're one of these people that I've seen walking around with a calculator. You don't see what it costs you until the clerk starts, or you start self-scanning it yourself, and you sit there and you watch the price add up. But think about your car and your gas. You see that price every day, several times a day. You notice when it goes up between the time you showed up for work and when you went to lunch. You notice that it went back down between lunch and going home. And then when you get out the next morning, it's gone up again even more. We're incredibly sensitive to it. And then we sit there, at least I do, and I'm pumping. And I watch it. Click, click, click, click, click, click, click, click, click. $1, $2. I filled up my Jeep, which uses regular unleaded, earlier this week. $83.90. Now, the anal retentive person in me wanted to get it to $84, but I was just like, I'm just tired of it. Stop. We see that every day, and the politicians know it too. So they've looked for price gouging. If they found it, oh boy, they would be the heroes of the day. It doesn't exist. There's no smoke-filled room somewhere. It is a supply chain. Slow ships. Expensive crude already in the system. A refinery that's a price taker. And a corner station pricing off tomorrow's refill. It's not a scandal. It's a calendar, and it's a map. And once you can see the machine, you stop looking for the villain because you realize there isn't one. There's just a market doing what markets always do. So, again, and I think the more that people can understand how this wholesale and retail chain works, and how there are two separate components moving on different timelines. The oil that, you know, if you ever seen a pump jack, that oil gets pumped out of the ground. A tanker truck will come by and pick up that oil, and they'll take it to a distribution point. And a lot of that gets sent to Cushing, Oklahoma, where there's just a huge tank farm. Go on Google Earth sometime and look at Cushing, Oklahoma, and just see the miles, the square miles of the storage tanks. And then it gets shipped off to refineries. And then it finally gets refined into all the different components, propane and gas and Jet A and everything else. And then that gets hauled to another distribution point, and then that trucking company finally gets it to your Sam's or to your local convenience store. All of those costs. And that person sitting in that convenience store, that owner, looks at those wholesale prices changing by the hour
And they know that the next load is going to cost me more. I'm going to put my prices up now. Because they're already working on incredibly tight margins. You know, I'm their worst customer. You know why I'm the worst customer for a convenience store? I almost never go in. That's where they make their money. They're making 2 or 3 pennies at the most off that gallon of gas that I pump in my car. But if I walk in and I pay $3 or $4 for a candy bar, or I pay, you know, $1.99 for a Diet Coke or whatever, you know, they're offering, or I buy fried chicken or whatever else, that's where they're making their money. I don't do that. I buy the gas, I go on. I'm their worst customer. They're depending on the people coming in because that's where the margins are. So again, I would ask you, do me a favor, go subscribe to the Substack, heckofajob.com, heck of a job. It's doesn't cost you anything. We don't sell email addresses, nothing. But I think you'll find the articles informative. And obviously, if you challenge me and you got a really good challenge, I'll take it up on air. It's the Weekend with Michael Brown. The text line's open, 33103, keyword Micro Michael. Hang tight. I'll be right back.

Welcome back to the Weekend with Michael Brown. Glad to have you with me. I appreciate you tuning in. We're talking about the Democratic Socialists of America and what a real threat I believe they are to this republic. And it's just, I don't base that on just, oh, there's a little fringe group out here. They were at one time, I believe, a fringe group. There's always been an undertow of these fringe groups. But they're winning elections. Local, state, and federal elections. And they're organized, they have money, and they have a platform that is truly one of the most radical, communist, outrageous things that I've seen in a long time. That's what we're talking about. Here's what the so-called real democracy crowd either doesn't know or they hope that you don't know. The founders were very intimately familiar with legislative supremacy. Because they didn't, it wasn't they failed to think about it. They lived it. Parliament was, and formerly still is, supreme in Britain. There is no British Senate that can be abolished.

Hey, welcome back to Weekend with Michael Brown. Glad to have you with me. I appreciate you tuning in. As always, rules of engagement. The text line's open, 33103. On your message app, number's 33103. Keyword, Mike or Michael. And then do me a favor. 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Let's talk about Costco. It's Saturday, right? Or whenever your affiliate plays it. Everybody goes to Costco. I don't mind going to Costco. I hate going most of the time when it's crowded. Let me tell you about Tony Barzar, B-A-R-Z-A-R, Tony Barzar. He's worked the same job for almost 40 years. He started gathering shopping carts in a Tucson parking lot back in 1986. He was making $5 and change every hour. He's now 60 years old, and he's still on the floor at Costco. And somewhere along the way, without ever taking a promotion, without ever wanting to be a manager, Tony has become a millionaire. Not from a startup, not from crypto, from simply ringing up groceries or whatever else crap you're buying at Costco. Now stick with me, because this really isn't a feel-good human interest story. It's actually, I think, a pretty sharp data point in an argument that a lot of people are having right now about wages, about work, and whether companies only do right by their employees when the government makes them do right. So let's look at the numbers first. Tony tops out at $32.90 an hour. His 401k, built one paycheck at a time since Costco bought out his old employer, Price Club, remember that, back in 1993, has crossed $1 million. His health care coverage runs him a $15 copay for a regular visit, $25 for a specialist. Tony's bought a house with a swimming pool. He took his family to Europe twice. And here's the part that ought to make every business owner in every state where I'm broadcasting right now sit up and pay attention. Costco's not doing this because some regulator in a state or the federal government told them to. There's no law. No law that requires a $32.90 wage, or for that matter, a $1 million 401k match. This is a company, Costco, that looked at its own numbers and decided, hey, you know what? Paying people well, we think that's the profitable move. Turnover after a year on the job at Costco runs around about 7% company-wide. That's a fraction of the retail industry norm. McKinsey has put a number on why that matters. When you lose a frontline retail employee, that costs a business roughly $10,000 once you factor in hiring, training, the replacement. Costco's own chief financial officer, their CFO, says straight out that paying up front is cheaper than the alternative over time. And in case you're wondering whether being generous with labor costs tanked the stock, Costco stock is up over 2,000% since it bottomed out in 2008. I need to call my brokerage. Wall Street does not seem alarmed at all. Now, I could stop right there and hand you a tiny little parable. I'm not going to do that because the story itself won't let me. And quite frankly, I'd rather you have the whole picture than a bumper sticker. The Tucson general manager who runs Tony's store, a guy named Travis Mays, admits that when a long-tenured employee finally does retire, the store's average wage actually drops, and that helps the bottom line in the short run. According to the general manager's own words, it comes at the expense of experience. So even inside Costco, keeping people around for decades is a real trade-off, not a magic trick. They're choosing experience and culture over the cheaper option, deliberately, year after year. You know what? That's a business making a values-based bet. That's not a company that stumbled into generosity by accident. Now, here's why I would push back on anybody who wants to turn this into a, see, every company could pay like Costco if they just weren't so greedy. Costco's economics are unusual. It's a membership business. People pay an annual fee just to walk in the door, never pay a thing, which means Costco is largely getting paid whether you buy anything or not.
That funds a very different margin structure than, say, a grocery chain, which operates at what, 1%, maybe 3% if you're really good, or a fast food franchise operating also on a razor thin per item profit. A cashier at Costco is also moving very real volume. The fast ones, they can ring up around 70 members an hour. There's a challenge for you. Next time you're in Costco, just watch how quickly they get you through the checkout line. Not the self-serve. Don't go there. Go find a Tony and find out how long it takes Tony to check you out with your big bag, your big cart of whatever it is you're buying. A cashier at Costco is moving that volume. The fast ones, 70 members an hour, I just want to watch and see. So the honest takeaway isn't that this proves every employer is underpaying. I think it's narrower, and I'd argue, frankly, more useful. When a business model rewards keeping good people, companies will pay up without being forced to. The market did there in Costco. Competition for good workers, plus the real cost of turnover, did what a wage mandate didn't have to. So which lesson do you take from Tony? That government wage floors are unnecessary because good businesses figure this out on their own? Or that Costco is the exception that proves most employers need a push? I think both arguments might end up in your inbox today if you put this out on, to your friends. Both deserve a real answer, not a talking point. But it's amazing to me how well Costco does. Text me what? If you do go to Costco and you watch, you see how quickly they move, whether you buy anything or not, send me a text, 33103, keyword Mike or Michael. I want to know what you see. Because when I saw this story in the Wall Street Journal earlier this week, I was amazed at this story. Simply because, once again, it's the free market working. It's not anything being mandated. It's simply working. Costco. That's all I got to say about it. Just think about that. Now, let's talk about, I would describe this as the insider who came back to undo himself. Let's go back to September 2008. A 38-year-old Federal Reserve governor named Kevin Warsh. He sat in on some of the most consequential meetings in modern financial history. He's the one who actually helped arrange the emergency rescue of Bear Stearns during the great financial blow-up in 2008. He worked the Lehman Brothers bankruptcy case. He was actually in the room for the AIG bailout. Remember all that stuff going on in 2008? We were told the economy and the banking system was going to personally collapse, that everything was going to fall apart. Kevin Warsh personally helped negotiate the conversion of Morgan Stanley, his old employer, and Goldman Sachs into bank holding companies, bringing both under direct Federal Reserve supervision for the first time in their entire history. 2 years later, Kevin Warsh had seen enough. He publicly broke with Fed Chairman Ben Bernanke over a second round of Treasury bond purchases, laid out his objections in a Wall Street Journal op-ed, and resigned from the Fed in 2011 at age 41. The next 15 years, he was at Stanley Druckenmiller's investment firm, mostly out of the public eye. And then he came roaring back. That's the story I want you to hear. It's the weekend with Michael Brown. Hang tight. I'll be right back.

Hey, you're listening to Weekend with Michael Brown. Glad to have you back. We're talking about Kevin Warsh, who that name you may have heard before. It may seem familiar. If it doesn't, it will in a minute. Remember, we got rules of engagement on this program. So if you want to send me a text message, the number on your message app is 33103, 33103, keyword Mike or Michael. And then do me a favor. Be sure and subscribe to the podcast. It's real easy to do on whatever podcast you use. Search for the show called The Situation with Michael Brown. The Situation with Michael Brown. Once you find that, hit that subscribe button and then leave a 5-star review. Not necessarily because you think it's a 5-star program, but frankly because that helps us in the algorithm. That helps us get ranked higher so more and more people can find the program. The Situation with Michael Brown. Once you hit that subscribe button, that will automatically download all 5 days of the weekday program that I do out of Denver, plus this weekend program, which airs nationally but originates in Denver. So subscribe to the podcast, The Situation with Michael Brown. So let's go back to Kevin Warsh. He was highly involved in the 2008 financial bailout. He was intimately involved in it. And then he walked away. This May, Kevin Warsh came back. He came roaring back as the chairman of the Federal Reserve. The Senate confirmed him 54-45, the most divisive vote ever for a Federal Reserve chair in modern history, after Senator Tom Tillis held the nomination hostage until the Department of Justice dropped a criminal investigation into outgoing Chairman Jerome Powell. So the Department of Justice dropped that investigation 3 days after Warsh's confirmation hearing wrapped up, and then the full Senate voted. That vote followed a

0: few weeks later, and Kevin Warsh becomes confirmed as the next chairman of the Federal Reserve. But there's a puzzle. There's a real puzzle here. Since taking the gavel, Warsh has done something that Wall Street did not expect. You know what he's done? Less. In fact, he's not done much at all. Congress gave federal regulators until July 18th of this year to finish writing the rules for a new class of digital dollar called a stable coin, essentially a cryptocurrency. It's backed by a one-for-one by cash and short-term treasury bonds. Six agencies are on the hook for pieces of that rulemaking. Five are done, or at least they're close to being done. But the Federal Reserve, Kevin Warsh's Federal Reserve, they've not even published a draft. Now, let me go back to what this stablecoin is. Again, it's cryptocurrency, backed one-for-one by cash and a treasury bond. So it's backed by both. On the one major stablecoin vote that the Federal Reserve has actually held since Kevin Warsh took over, a rule requiring stablecoin issuers to verify who their customers are, Warsh didn't vote yes or no. He abstained. Jerome Powell, the former chairman of the board, still sitting on the board, which is kind of unprecedented, voted yes. And the Federal Reserve's enforcement docket has quietly been emptying out. In late June, just a few weeks ago, the Fed lifted a 9-year-old enforcement order against BNP Paribas, the French bank that once paid the largest sanctions penalty in Fed history. It closed the book on a fintech group called Gico Group. It ended an order against a Georgia bank holding company. In that same stretch, the Fed opened exactly one new enforcement action. You know what that was? Against a small community bank in Lenexa, Kansas. So since Kevin Warsh did all of that stuff in 2008, then left, and then came back, Congress, Wall Street, everybody expected Kevin Warsh to start doing all these enforcement actions, start taking, you know, giving speeches and talking about everything the Federal Reserve is doing, everything. And instead, it's been, eerily quiet. Even the enforcement actions that the Federal Reserve normally takes against banking institutions and financial institutions, they've been quietly dropping those. So I have a theory, not a fact, a theory. And I want to be upfront that it's a theory. Warsh hasn't said any of this publicly, but I think it fits. The man, Kevin Warsh, who once believed that Federal Reserve supervision would keep Wall Street honest, has come back as Federal Reserve to unwind that belief because he watched it fail in 2008. Consider what's happened to two of the very banks that Warsh personally helped bring under Federal Reserve oversight back in 2008. J.P. Morgan Chase and Citigroup are now under Department of Justice scrutiny over money flows connected to the Iranian Supreme Leader. Separately, Goldman Sachs just got a direct warning from Treasury Secretary Scott Bessent that it could face conspiracy exposure over how $278 million from a Shanghai-based donor moved through one of its philanthropic funds and into a network of left-wing nonprofits. Two different problems, two different countries, but the same underlying story. Banks that have operated under the Federal Reserve supervisory umbrella for nearly two decades and the Fed's oversight didn't catch either one. Quite frankly, didn't even go looking for either one. Now, if that is the lesson that Kevin Warsh took from the financial disaster of 2008, it lines up with something else happening in Washington. Let me explain. Treasury Secretary Bessent has argued for years that the Federal Reserve has grown too big, that it's took on jobs that have nothing to do with interest rates, and that the Treasury Department, not the Federal Reserve, that they should be the ones steering the ship in any financial crisis. Warsh has said almost the identical thing. And there is a practical payoff to a Federal Reserve that clears out of the stable coin business quickly. Why? Because every dollar issued as a regulated stable coin has to be backed by cash or by short-term U.S. Treasury bonds. A faster, lighter federal stablecoin framework means a bigger built-in buyer for what? What's the one thing hanging over our economy right now that we actually have a hard time selling, that China's getting rid of, that foreign investment is starting to think, maybe not so sure? Now remember, a faster, lighter federal stablecoin framework means a bigger built-in buyer for what? Yes, U.S. government debt, which matters at a moment when Washington is drowning in that debt. Now, that's worth separating from the president's promise that tariffs alone could eventually replace the income tax. The math on that one doesn't work yet. Tariff revenue this year is running around $190 billion. Income taxes bring in roughly $2.4 trillion. Stable coins, quietly buying up treasuries, they won't close that gap either. But, and this is a big but, it is a real working mechanism for new debt demand. And it's being built, in part, by a Federal Reserve chairman who is determined to get out of its way. Whether Warsh is executing a plan or just an inflation hawk with a light touch on bank supervision, we won't know until the next crisis hits and we see what he actually does. But that pattern, since May, is too consistent to wave off. Watch what he does, not what anybody, including me, says that he's thinking. It may be a way to get out of our debt. Weekend with Michael Brown. Stay close. I'll be right back.
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Hey, it's the Weekend with Michael Brown. 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I want to make a confession from a guy that grew up on, you know, didn't grow up on, but grew up around farm and ranch country. I grew up right in the middle of farm and ranch country. And I've spent a career defending free markets. I've never liked these farm bills. Not the corn state log rolling, not the sugar program that costs American families money at the grocery store just so a handful of, you know, sugar growers can stay rich. And least of all, the subsidy machine that treats, you know, wheat checks like a permanent entitlement. So when accounts over on X, formerly Twitter, started buzzing about a bill that supposedly ends farm subsidies without hurting farmers, you know what my first instinct was? I want it to be your first instinct, too. That sounds too good to be true. Let's go find out if it's true or not. So I did. And actually, the verdict is more interesting than either the hype or the reflex cynicism. It is indeed a real bill. It's genuinely different from the bailout and repeat cycle that we're stuck in. And it has one structural weakness worth naming out loud. First, let's think about the mess that it's trying to fix. 2025 was genuinely brutal year on the farm. Chapter 12 farm bankruptcies hit 315 filings. That's an almost 50% jump from the year before and the second straight year of farm bankruptcies, with the Midwest and the Southeast accounting for more than two-thirds of all the cases. That figure traces to a simple grinding squeeze. Production costs in October 25 ran more than 50% higher than those production costs were in 2011, while the prices that the farmers actually get for what they grew was only about 21% higher over that same stretch of time. Do the math yourself. As the folks passing the story around like to say, costs up more than half, revenue up barely a fifth. That gap is where family farms go to die. So Washington's answer, like usual, is always, hey, let's send a check. On December 8, 2025, the Trump administration announced a $12 billion in one-time bridge payments, with up to $11 billion flowing through the new Farm Bridge Assistance Program to what are called row crop producers. Funds landing in bank accounts by the end of February 2026. Now, I'm not here to knock the payment. Farmers needed the cash fast to plant this spring, and cutting the check was the right call in that moment. Even the Farm Bureau, which welcomed the money, conceded that it doesn't fully cover the losses that farmers have piled up over the last several years. But here's the tell, and it's baked right into the government's own language. They called it a bridge to what? A bridge to nowhere? What? A bridge what? It's a bridge to October 1st of this year. That's when higher reference prices from the One Big Beautiful Bill kick in. In other words, the emergency check is a stopgap until the next scheduled round of support arrives. Now, that's not a fix. That's the same treadmill. Whatever the cause in a given year, whether fuel, fertilizer, or trade spat with China, oversupply, the remedy is always the same. Another check funded by you and me, the taxpayers. The bill that's now circulating is called the Grown in America Act of 2025. It's House Resolution 1707, introduced back in February of 2025 by Congressman Kustoff, a Tennessee Republican, with Democrat Jim Costa of California as the two co-sponsors. 11 pages, genuinely bipartisan, 17 co-sponsors, roughly four-fifths Republican, and a handful of farm state Democrats. It does exactly one thing.
It adds a new Section 45BB to the tax code, creating what's called a domestically produced agriculture credit. Well, what the hell is that? Let me give you the mechanism, because I want you to get the details right. A company that buys farm commodities as inputs, think about food manufacturers or restaurant chains, grocers, they will get a business tax credit worth 25% of what it spends on American-grown commodities, multiplied by the share of its total ag buying that is domestic. You buy foreign food, foreign inputs, you don't get anything. You get nothing on those dollars. And the credit tops out at $100 million per company per year. There's a gate on the front door. To claim anything, a company's domestic share, measured on a three-year rolling average so one bad harvest doesn't wipe you out, has to clear a threshold. The threshold starts at 50% this year, ratchets up 5 points a year until it hits 85% for tax years after the year 2033. You miss the threshold, the credit drops to zero. And because nobody expects America to grow its own coffee or cocoa, the Secretary of Agriculture keeps a running list of commodities that cannot be feasibly produced here. Those are carved out of the math, so you're not penalized for buying what we simply cannot grow. Now read that again, because I think that's the clever part. There is no government check. There's no emergency declaration. There's no Farm Service agency mailing 315,000 payments after the damage is done. Instead, there's a standing permanent reason for, say, General Mills or Kroger and every food company in between to keep buying from American farmers. Whether or not there's a crisis that month, built straight into the tax code, it's aimed at demand, not disasters. It tries to give the farmer a customer who will keep showing up instead of a bureaucrat who only shows up with a check after the funeral. Yes, it's a novel approach, and I think that's why it matters. For me, a free market skeptic of these farm bills, this is a real philosophical departure, and I don't say that lightly. The traditional farm safety net, price supports, the ad hoc bailouts, works on the government cutting checks directly to producers. It's Washington standing in the smack dab middle of the market, deciding who's hurting, by how much, then shoveling taxpayer money at the problem after the fact. Every subsidy that I've ever griped about on air fits exactly that mechanism. It fits that mold. Grown in America flips the direction of the intervention. The government's not paying the farmer at all. It's changing the incentives of the farmer's customers so that buying American is the cheaper choice at the margin. That's the difference between a welfare model and a market-shaping model. Instead of propping up, you know, supply with cash, you're pulling on demand with a price signal. A conservative can actually squint at that and see something closer to how markets are supposed to work. The money follows a voluntary transaction that would have happened anyway, rather than a bureaucrat's after-action assessment of some farmer or rancher's misery. And it's honest about cost in a way that bailouts never are. Yes, a tax credit costs the Treasury money. There is no free lunch. We know that, and I'm not going to pretend otherwise. But it's a cost you can see coming. You can write it into the budget ahead of time, not a $12 billion emergency that you scramble to cover every December when the math goes sideways. Predictable beats panicked. Now, the argument that you said you'd never seen the data for. Yeah, I want to show you the data. Hey, it's the weekend with Michael Brown. We're talking about the farm bill. I know a touchy subject for many of my listeners, but I think what we're doing here, I would put it this way. We're giving the farmer a customer, not a check. I'll explain why, and I'll be right back.

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welcome back to Weekend with Michael Brown. Glad to have you with me. Appreciate you tuning in. Don't let me forget to remind you to be sure and subscribe to the Substack, heckofajob.com. There you'll find the stories that I don't get to cover on the air, or the studies that I do care or carry, but I don't get to tell you enough about. Let me put it this way. I went looking, and some numbers do exist. They come from the OECD, which every year measures total government support to agriculture across 54 countries. Here's what it shows. Governments funneled roughly $624 billion a year in support to farmers in the 2022 to 2024 window, and about two-thirds of that, some $400 billion a year, came in the forms economists consider most trade-distorting. The heavy hitter is not us. China alone accounts for about 37% of global agricultural support. India, another 14%. The United States, the EU, which back in the early 2000s together provided nearly half the world's farm support, they've fallen to roughly 13% of the global total. In total dollar terms, the emerging economies now transfer about $314 billion a year to their producers, more than three times the OECD's $95 billion in the most distorting categories. Let me put it bluntly, very bluntly. Our biggest agricultural competitor subsidizes its farmers on a scale that dwarfs what Washington does, and it does so specifically to boost production, grab self-sufficiency, and it hurts our farmers. So the everyone else doesn't argument is not hot air. Everybody else is doing it. You can grant that foreign subsidies are real and massive, but you can still ask whether matching check for check is the best play or whether there's a better instrument, which I think is exactly what makes Grown in America, this bill, interesting. It's a response to that foreign subsidy reality, and it doesn't just hand our farmers a check to match theirs. Instead, we work the demand side. Now, there is a real cost to this, but here's where I come down. Grown in America is not a magic wand, and it is not, despite the chatter on social media. It doesn't end subsidies. It actually creates a new one. But what it does, and what it does do, is change the kind of subsidy from the worst kind to a better kind, from a reactive after-the-disaster check cut by the bureaucrats to a standing, predictable, market-facing incentive that rewards a voluntary transaction. For somebody like me who has spent years objecting to the Farm Bill precisely because it substitutes Washington's judgment for the market's judgment, that's not nothing. It's arguably the first farm support idea in a long time that moves in the right philosophical direction. Will it work? Will it work in the sense of making the bailouts unnecessary? Probably not entirely, not by itself. Anybody telling you that's probably selling you a falsehood. But here's why I like it. It could shrink the emergency bailout reflex. It will give American farmers a durable customer base insulated from the next trade tantrum, you know, between us and China over soybeans or something. And it does that with costs that you can actually budget for instead of scrambling to cover. That's a serious, credible case. And the foreign subsidy data, especially China, at 37% of global support, gives us a national security spine on top of the economic one. You know, if I were arguing this, say, to a jury of our peers, I'd put it this way. Give the farmer a customer instead of a check. It's the most conservative-sounding sentence anyone in the subsidy debate has managed to spill out in years. I don't think this bill is perfect. Watch the corporate tilt and the uncapped cost. But I think it deserves a hearing, a Congressional Budget Office score, and an honest debate rather than another reflexive December bailout. Congress should either pass it or explain it with numbers why this treadmill is better. And I do think it's better. I think we are, in fact, giving the farmer a customer for once instead of a bailout. You see, Grown in America flips the direction of the intervention. The government's not paying the farmer at all.
It's changing the incentive of the farmers' customers so that buying American becomes cheaper. I think that's the difference. You know, the typical welfare model, whether it's, you know, the social welfare system or it's a farmer welfare system, whatever you want to call it, however horrible you want to describe it, this is something different. And I think that's what's important. Doing it a different way. Giving the farmer a customer. That's exactly the way I want to put it. Now, let me tell you one quick story about New Orleans. A story out of New Orleans, and I want you to keep one question in the back of your mind the whole way through. It's not who's the good guy. The question is, what happens when a community does everything right, shows up, votes, wins, and turns out none of that was the part that mattered? Last November, the voters of Orleans Parish elected a man named Calvin Duncan to be their criminal clerk of court. They didn't squeak him in. He took 68%. Now, Duncan's story is really something. He spent nearly 30 years in prison on a murder conviction, taught himself the law behind the walls of Angola, a horrible prison, got out, got his name cleared, earned an actual law degree, and then ran for the one office that controls the very courthouse records that he had spent half his life fighting to get his hands on. You could not write that in a story. He gets sworn in on the courthouse steps in April. Big crowd, set to start the job May 4th. He never got to do it. 4 days before he took office, the governor signs a bill, Act 15, that abolishes the office he was about to take. Just erases it. The bill was written by a state senator from West Monroe, which, if you're not from Louisiana, is about as far from New Orleans as you can get and still be in the same state. The official reason was efficiency. New Orleans was the only parish running two separate clerk's offices, one civil, one criminal, so as the argument went, let's merge them, save a little money, streamline the thing, folded the criminal office into the civil one, and then put the sitting civil clerk in charge of both of them. I'm a limited government guy. If you told me in the abstract, hey, Michael, one parish is running two clerk's offices with every other parish running one, I'd say, yeah, do consolidate them. But that's kind of interesting. The bill didn't pass 10 years ago. It didn't pass before the election. It passed 4 days before the one guy the voters just picked, by more than 38,000 votes, could sit down at the desk. This wasn't about a tidy org chart. No, this was something else. The city fights back, and here's their move. Okay, fine. If the state abolished the old office, created a brand new one combined, then that new office belongs to the voters too, so let's hold a special election for that. And that's when the state attorney general, Liz Merrill, steps in and sends letters to the mayor, the DA, the council members, and the letter says, in effect, you recognize this election or you could lose your own offices. You're violating what Louisiana calls the usurper laws. The state's top lawyer telling a city elected officials that if they let their own people vote, they could be removed from office. The mayor put out a video basically saying, I will not be intimidated. And by the way, isn't there a law against threatening public officials? Wow. This is where hardball political fight turns into something I've honestly never seen. Remember that law against intimidating public officials? A New Orleans grand jury just took those three threat letters from the AG and they indicted the AG on 16 counts. The state attorney general criminally indicted over letters. They even set an arrest warrant, $400,000 bond. You want stuff interesting? You can always watch New Orleans. You can always watch Louisiana. Wow. Elections matter, and sometimes they don't. Just watch what happens in New Orleans. It's the weekend with Michael Brown. I hope everybody has a great weekend. I'll talk to you next weekend.

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0: happen. And amazingly, it got worse. Mm. You know, it was just like, I think everybody just hit the road because they weren't flying or whatever. And it just became even more insane. So we definitely have our work cut out for us, and we're not going to give up until we just make a huge difference.
1: It feels almost like it's getting worse because it's not just our phones or texting anymore. Now all the newer cars have these big dashboards. They're all electronics, and it almost feels like there are more distractions in the car right now than less.
0: Isn't that the truth? And there are, you know, and the things you do on your phone. And like I was saying earlier, too, that they create content. They're sitting there filming something while they're driving. And it's sometimes I've heard kids say that they think of themselves as a good driver because they can text while they drive. And I'm like, no, no, no, please stop it.
1: Yeah, it's like growing up in my generation, I used to hear friends say, I drive better when I'm stoned, which made absolutely which made absolutely no sense. What do you think the biggest misconception people have then, especially younger people, about distracted driving?
0: I think it's basically that they just don't think it's going to affect them. But it only takes a second. And it could be somebody else coming into your lane of traffic, or that you just look down and there's, you know, a dog coming across the street and you hit a tree or whatever. It's just, it happens, and it happens every day. And it's just something we've got to put an end to.
1: Obviously, parents still play a role in helping prevent distracted driving. But as you mentioned earlier, half the time they're the ones who are a bad example for their kids. So how do we make a greater impact and stop everybody from being distracted while they're behind the wheel?
0: Yeah, I think we just have to continue to push this kind of effort and others who have similar message as Project Yellow Lights, and just not give up on it and just keep going. I mean, you think about, you know, I relate it to smoking. And at one point, you know, we would smoke on airplanes or in movie theaters or whatever. And if you were about to light up a cigarette in a movie theater, everybody would boo you out of there.
1: Yeah.
0: So that's what I'm trying to achieve with these young people, that all of a sudden if their friend picks up their phone, they're like, what are you doing? You know, so they're shamed out of that behavior.
1: I always wonder people who have lost a child, parents who have lost a child, and they turn their loss into trying to make something positive out of it. What is it about you making Hunter's death, saving someone else's life, or changing a behavior that made you decide, yeah, this is how I want him remembered?
0: It was almost a life-saving thing for my husband, my daughter, and myself when he died. It was something I couldn't breathe. I just couldn't even get out of bed for, you know, days on end.
1: Yeah.
0: And I felt like doing something like this would just keep his legacy alive, and that we could also use his story to save other young lives. And it's just continued to grow, and it's just amazing to me that we have become such a great project and nationwide.
1: What does Hunter think as he looks down upon what you've been able to accomplish thus far with Project Yellow Light?
0: Well, you know, I love it when people say he's proud of you, you know, and I just always give shout out to him too. So it's a very good thing for me to feel and hear.
1: Last thing then, what is the one message that you would like everybody listening to this to remember the next time they get behind the wheel?
0: Just focus on the road and be careful out there. Take care of yourself. You got a full life to live, and we want you to be safe and sound. So yeah, be careful.
1: All right. And final thing, Project Yellow Light. If there are young people in that demographic listening right now, what do you want them to take away, and how do you want them to help the project?
0: This is a national scholarship competition. So we're open up to high school juniors and seniors, all undergrad college students and trade school students. Runs every year. We are starting in October, and we have a scattered due dates of April and March, and then we announce our winners each year in June. So just take part, check it out. 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
1: Most importantly, Julie Garner, founder of Project Yellow Light. Again, as she mentioned, the website, projectyellowlight.com. Thank you for your time. Thank you for sharing your message and Hunter's story. And best of luck with Project Yellow Light, Julie. Thank you.
0: Oh, thank you, Manny. I so appreciate this.
1: I am Manny Munoz. I appreciate you listening to iHeartRadio's Communities This Week. As always, if you have any questions, comments, or suggestions, reach out to me on Instagram.
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14: People, you say, hey, if you're a couple, we need to see both of you because you both play a part in it.
17: Well, we hope so if they're both going to be involved, right? Mm-hmm. And that is true. We don't know that from this question. But I think here's what I think the next steps are for John. Mm-hmm. You're going to want to build out a retirement readiness plan. And then also just consider, like, what is your plan B going to be? Do you maybe need to work part-time? To have some extra income. And I know some retired, I was just talking to a friend of mine who's retired the other day, and he's a golfer. So in his retirement, he mows at the golf course and plays golf. And to me, that sounds pretty fun. Mm-hmm. That kind of sounds like a fun way to be retired.
14: Yeah.
17: So I think there's plenty of options out there. It's just going to take some planning and putting some thoughts together. It's really just never like a yes or no answer. Mm-hmm. There's a lot of moving parts involved. Yeah.
14: We talked about making sure you do things that make decisions with less emotion and more forethought and thinking ahead of time, Jonas, making sure that you get out in front of it. Just take your time.
18: Yeah. If one of the real disasters, financial disasters that we see people is they make bad emotional decisions. They get laid off. They start taking lump sums out of their 401ks. Mm-hmm. I had a family friend that started to do this. We talked about this, Roger, on another podcast, that if you start, no matter what the balance is, you start clipping away $35,000 and you got to pay taxes on it, $20,000 the next time, $50,000 the next time, you're killing your golden goose. Mm-hmm. You're not going to get any more golden eggs. So, you know, if I were John, I'd be very cautious about making any emotional decisions. It's all mathematical. Come in, do a financial plan, see how the math pencils out.
14: 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Listener questions this week, we're talking with Brody, who asks, I recently inherited $100,000 from my grandmother. She worked hard her whole life, lived simply, and saved carefully. It means a lot to me to do something smart with this money. Problem is, I'm nervous and about investing it right now. Keep hearing that the stock market's at an all-time high. It feels like I'd be buying at the top. Part of me wants to wait for a dip, but I'm also afraid of missing out if the market keeps climbing. Roger Abel, what's the right move?
19: The market's going to continue to keep climbing. I think this is an ironic question that came in based upon the episode, two episodes prior to this, as well as a podcast we just did, mm-hmm. where we actually talk about understanding that the market hits an all-time high on average every 19 days. Mm-hmm. And, you know, an all-time market high is not a flaw of the stock market. It's a feature. Mm-hmm. That's good. And really, I think the first thing to understand is you're not alone. Lots of people feel this way.
14: Okay.
19: But people want to buy low. And we have to almost quantify low. Is it a lower price than it is today, or is it a relatively low price to where the price is when you want to buy? Mm-hmm. And I think one of the things that you need to think about is typically the best time to buy was yesterday. Jonas, I think right after our last episode, you came out and we were talking about this chart and shows and compares, maybe Molly can post this, investors who buy on the all-time high versus the dip buyers mm-hmm. since 1989.
14: And 1, 3, and 5 year increments.
19: 1, 3, and 5 mm-hmm. outperformed by almost 20% when you buy on an all-time high versus trying to buy a dip. Mm-hmm. Okay. Because what happens? The market is $100 today and it goes to 110 mm-hmm. and you're like, well, I'm going to buy a dip. Well, then it goes to 115.
14: Yeah.
19: And then it dips to 111. You bought your dip at 111, which you could have just bought it at 110. So I think you could go download the guide. We wrote a guide on this. It's at premieriwm.com, and it's how to invest at stock market highs. And I think it's really good education. And I'll be honest, until we did the research on this, if you would have told me that you're better off buying on an all-time high versus waiting for a dip, I would tell you I didn't think the math would pencil out.
14: Seems counterintuitive.
19: It's counterintuitive because what have you been told your whole life? Mm-hmm. Buy low, sell high. Mm-hmm. Well, at the end of the day, low is a relative value.
14: Right.
19: I think the beauty here is, Brody, don't be fearful of this. Most people are. But go get your financial plan in place. Figure out what this $100,000 means to you in your financial picture.
14: Yeah.
19: It could be you don't have an emergency fund. So maybe, as Jonas would tell you, you go to go take, you know, 20, 30, 40,000 this for an emergency fund and invest the rest. I feel like a lot of people who are nervous about investing a big chunk of money likely have never had this amount of money before. Mm-hmm. I'm gathering, I don't see how old Brody is, but I'm gathering Brody's not that old.
14: No.
19: That's what I take from this. So if you're 23 and you ran into 100,000, you haven't been through any market cycles yet, you would probably be fearful. But I think the best thing you can do is go get some financial coaching on, hey, how does this make sense to my overall long-term picture?
14: And the nice thing about this, Jonas, is he seems very based in this whole thing because he said, hey, my grandma lived simply, worked hard, and I want to do something smart with this money. So, again, you'd be, let's get a spare tire and another spare tire going. But the other thing, too, is that take a look at this because if you've got a long-term investment horizon, you're always buying low, no matter when you're buying.
18: Yeah, we talked about this. Inheritances versus a 401k, there's more heartstrings attached to inheritances. It's tougher for people to invest. But if Brody has $100,000 in his 401k, he's probably in the market. But this is the same amount of money. This is $100,000 inheritance. And it really depends on his age. But yeah, if he has a 15-year time horizon, and then really I like the idea, guys, that if you are nervous, who's to stop you from just putting some money in each month? And if you have some long term, if Brody decides that a part of this $100,000 is going to be his retirement,
14: yeah,
18: and this is how I would help him, you tell me, I'd give him a piece of paper, write down how much of this $100,000 we need to do. I love my spare tires, Doug. So that's got to be first. Tires. The emergency fund's got to be first. But how much of that $100,000 would you like to put away for your retirement? He writes his number down, and then we can start there. And if he's nervous about the market, the stock market, the market is not going anywhere. Mm-hmm. It's never going to go anywhere. We can actually put money in each month. And if that makes him feel better about it, even though Roger has the data that says that he might miss out on some returns, if he's more comfortable with that, that's the name of the game with a financial plan, too. It's got to be comfortable. It's got to be a level of comfort for the customer and the advisor.
14: Right. And Elias Randall, we're talking about, a younger guy, maybe 20s, 30s, say maybe 35, up to 40 the max at this point or something like that. It feels like the idea that he's got so many opportunities out there in order to put things together. I mean, what's the money meant for? I mean, Jonas has said, okay, we'll write that out. And also, you've got so many different instruments that are out there. You've got stocks, you've got bonds, you've got mutual funds, you've got IRAs, you've got Roth IRAs. There's a lot of things that can figure into this mix that can get kind of confusing really quickly.
17: There are. The basic question in investing is, what are your goals for the money and what is your time horizon? That's about as simple as you can get when you're making decisions. And I think in this case, especially if you're a younger investor, I do like Jonas's idea of dollar cost averaging, right? Here's the amount I'm going to do every month. Because really what you're doing is you're saying this is going to be my strategy and then I'm going to stick with it, right? So if you're going to do something like that, you need to come up with the strategy and stick with it. And a couple other things I'll point out here from the notes, and Roger was getting to some of this with the data he was sharing. So all-time highs are very normal in the market. The market spends a lot of time trading near all-time highs. And the other day I heard someone say it's a persistent number. So the new, and it happens, what, every 19 days?
19: Every 19 days.
17: Right. So every 19 days, we're getting a new all-time high. So that's much more persistent. And these companies, at the end of the day, they continue to grow their revenue. So their stock price should go higher. But those numbers persist throughout time.
19: Right.
17: The market going down and staying down has never persisted throughout time.
18: Mm-hmm.
17: So I think time is on your side. And it's easy to get scared when the market's high. And we talk about that all the time, too, is, well, okay, it's hard to get in right now, right?
18: Mm-hmm.
17: Hard to get in.
19: It's time to buy.
17: When it's hard to get in, that's time to buy because it's hard for everyone. And the market being high isn't signaling, right? It's signaling growth in the stock market and the economy. It's not necessarily signaling that there must be a correction because the price is high today.
14: Right. It's interesting that when we're talking about this, because there's so much that goes into this, if you're an individual, you may say, that's way too much for me to wrap my head around. 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I'm Doug. 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
20: 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Economic forecasts set forth may not develop as predicted, and there can be no guarantee that strategies promoted will be successful. All performance referenced is historical and is not a guarantee of future results. All indices are unmanaged and cannot be invested into directly. There is no assurance that the techniques and strategies discussed are suitable for all investors or will yield positive outcomes. The purchase of certain securities may be required to affect some of the strategies. Investing involves risks, including possible loss of principal. There is no guarantee that a diversified portfolio will enhance overall returns or outperform a non-diversified portfolio. Diversification does not protect against market risk. Rebalancing a portfolio may cause investors to incur tax liabilities and/or transaction costs and does not assure a profit or protect against loss. Dollar cost averaging involves continuous investment in securities, regardless of fluctuations in price levels. Investors should consider their ability to continue purchasing through periods of low price levels. Such a plan does not assure a profit and does not protect against loss in declining markets. Forbes Best in State Wealth Management Team's ranking was developed by Shook Research and is based on in-person, virtual, and telephone due diligence meetings and a ranking algorithm that includes a measure of each team's best practices, client retention, industry experience, review of compliance records, firm nominations, and quantitative criteria, including assets under management and revenue generated for their firms. Investment performance is not a criterion because client objectives and risk tolerances vary, and advisors rarely have audited performance reports. Shook's research and rankings provide opinions intended to help investors choose the right financial advisor and team and are not indicative of future performance or representative of any one client's experience. Past performance is not an indication of future results. 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
22: NBC News Radio, I'm Lisa Taylor. Senator Lindsey Graham has died unexpectedly. Jim Forbes has more.
23: NBC News says his office has confirmed that the South Carolina Republican has died at the age of 71 after a, quote, brief and sudden illness. A statement from Graham's office says the senator's family, quote, appreciates prayers at this time and asks for privacy during this incredibly difficult period.
22: Iran has launched a new round of attacks on U.S. allies in the Gulf region. Al Arabiya News says sirens and explosions were heard in Qatar, Bahrain, and the United Arab Emirates on Sunday after Tehran announced it was closing the Strait of Hormuz until further notice. The Pentagon says it struck Iran early Sunday after the Islamic Revolutionary Guard fired on a container ship that was traveling through an unauthorized route through the strait. Iran says it retaliated by striking U.S. bases in the region with ballistic missiles and drones. Lisa Taylor, NBC News Radio.
24: We're going to keep our clear skies around for quite some time, and that includes tonight. Lows will drop down to the middle and lower 60s. Tomorrow will be our last day in the middle 80s for quite some time. We'll keep those sunny skies around alongside some light southerly winds. Lows Sunday night will drop down to the middle and upper 60s. Monday will be the start of the next heat wave with highs in the lower 90s and not a single cloud in...
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0: 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Here's Manny Munoz.
30: I am Manny Munoz. Thank you for tuning in to iHeartRadio's Communities. It is our weekly public affairs show where we try to bring you conversations that'll help you better understand important issues or maybe just some interesting topics. Either way, I do hope you'll stick around for the next half hour. And if you have any comments, questions, or suggestions, please feel free to reach out on Instagram. My handle is at IODManny. That's at IODManny. Now, let's get on with the show. It's arguably one of the most misunderstood things in our country. Food labels and what they do and don't mean and what those expiration dates mean. Let's talk about it as we bring in Dr. Brian Quokley, a food scientist, food industry consultant, and the author of the book, 150 Food Science Questions Answered. Doctor, I appreciate the time.
31: Thanks for having me. Appreciate it, Manny.
30: Yeah, let's start off with, I guess, the simple one that at least in my house spurs the biggest debate. Expiration dates. Do they really mean anything and what do they mean?
31: Yeah, so typically expiration dates are really about taste and quality, right? Very few instances are they about whether or not a food is safe to eat. So usually you've got an expiration date and they slap it on there. And essentially the idea is, you know, for the company to be able to say, hey, this is probably when this food is going to be the best. It's going to be the tastiest. After that, the quality is going to decline. There's going to be issues. It's going to be rubbery, whatever it is. Depends on the food. But yeah, generally speaking.
30: Difference between the best buy, use by, sell by, and the expiration dates?
31: You know, it's all just kind of industry lingo. Like, for example, sell by is really for, you know, the manufacturer to tell the retailer to say, you know, this is probably a good time for you to take it off the shelf.
30: Uh-huh.
31: Best Buy, again, that's really just more of a quality. That's really designed for the consumer and just to be able to say to them, like, hey, you know, you can probably stick this around your refrigerator for XYZ amount of time. And then, you know, it's going to probably just have some off notes afterwards.
30: Is there a rule of thumb for how long after the expiration date, a sell-by date or whatever, how much longer it is still safe to eat food? Is, I mean, I imagine it's different if we're talking about, you know, vegetables or a steak.
31: Absolutely. Yeah. I would say anything that's an animal product, steak with the expiration date, probably after that, that's probably going to be a food safety issue for the most part. There's some different circumstances on that. Like if you've got, you know, a fermented food product like yogurt, there's a little bit, a couple weeks afterwards, that's fine. Anything that's pickled, that'll be a little fine. But then fruits and vegetables, you know, and a lot of foods that don't have animal products, you know, it really just depends on the food product. If it smells a little funny, if it tastes a little funny, it's fine to just toss it out. Like it's probably not going to hurt you, but it's probably not going to give you a good time either.
30: Why do you think that's a good point? Why do you think people still cling to the idea that they've got to toss food out the moment it reaches that expiration date?
31: You know, I think it's just a good cultural phenomenon. And, you know, for the most part, part of it might have just been, you know, companies kind of pushing it so that people didn't go, you know, there's something really funny about this food product. It's a liability thing, you know. It's almost like the most conservative time that you can say, hey, this is probably not a good time to be eating this. And I think a lot of consumers have just sort of gone along with it.
30: Well, let me ask you about the famous one. Can we use our senses to tell whether something is still good? Because I can't tell you the number of times my wife has said, this is expired. Can you smell it and see if it's still good?
31: Yeah, I think our senses are pretty decent, right? I would, you know, and that's not in all cases. You know, there's certainly food safety issues that you can't smell or taste.
30: Yeah.
31: And those are very specific circumstances. But you know what? Like, why risk it, right?
30: Well, I don't mind the smelling part of it. I don't like it when she asks me taste and see if this is still good. That I start worrying a little bit about.
31: Yeah, yeah. I've got, my wife does the same thing, and I'm like, you know, I guess I am the food scientist in the house. So I better suck it up.
30: Is there some sort of standard nationwide where these, you know, these terms, the expiration date and sell by, use by, follow, or is this just all up really to the people that produce the food product?
31: I mean, a lot of it is up to the food, the producers of the food product, right? Like, there's no standardized terminology. This is all kind of grew out of the industry as a way to sort of mitigate any consumer backlash or concerns. But like I said, you know, like, it all depends on the food, and that's what makes it really difficult and challenging, because there's no standards. You know, a lot of it is just sort of like people tell each other different things, and you just kind of learn it by the grapevine.
30: As gluttonous a nation as we are there any numbers on the amount of waste of food that we throw out in this country because of confusion over what those dates all mean?
31: The amount of food that's wasted in this country, you know, ranges between, you know, 30 to even 40%, you know, of perfectly good food, right, that just gets tossed out just because of these expiration dates. So, you know, if there was some way to standardize it and, you know, reduce the liability on the companies and you know, help the consumer, that'd be wonderful. But we're just not there yet, unfortunately.
30: Do other countries have the same issues? I mean, Europe and things like that, do they have these, you know, best before dates and expiration dates on their food as well?
31: They definitely do. But, you know, culturally, a lot of these countries sort of have more of a cooking culture, and so they have a better understanding of what works and what doesn't. Like, you know, the Italians, you know, they see an expiration date and they just, you know, they kind of ignore it,
30: right,
31: for the most part.
30: Is there something that's most dangerous to ignore the expiration or the date on? I mean, I would imagine meat products.
31: Yeah, definitely meat products. Anything with milk can be kind of tough to try to bypass that expiration date. I mean, sometimes things with eggs. The funny thing is that eggs themselves, whole eggs in their shell, don't worry about the expiration date.
30: Right.
31: But once,
30: right,
31: once it's in a food product, you better watch yourself.
30: What about things like infant formula and things like that? Or if it's powdered milk as opposed to, you know, a produced formula?
31: Yeah, you know, the infant food industry is different. That is regulated, and those expiration dates do actually mean something in terms of the health and safety of the child. So, yeah, those are definitely, you know, powdered milks. You want to keep an eye on those expiration dates. It's just like any of those sort of animal products.
30: A few more minutes here with Dr. Brian Kwok-Lee. He is a food scientist, a food industry consultant. He's also the author of the book, 150 Food Science Questions Answered. What about some of the other labeling we see on our foods that really, it seems like they don't mean a whole lot? Organic, things like that, free range, all of those.
31: Yeah, I mean, you know, there is USDA organic, which does have a very specific, you know, regulatory box that it fits in. But, you know, all these other things like free range or fair trade, these are all certifications from third bodies, and they have their own, you know, equations and ideas of how to, like, make that actually work. And sometimes you just got to pay for them, you know, as a mm-hmm. company. I could just, you know, drop down like $1,000 or $5,000 for a certification.
30: Right.
31: And it can be as simple as that. Unfortunately,
30: how much money do we waste on buying organic products thinking that they're healthier when on certain products we don't really need to waste our money buying them organically?
31: Oh, gosh. I mean, it could, you know, that markup could be anywhere between, you know, 10% up to, you know, 40-50%.
30: Right.
31: And honestly, sometimes it just doesn't matter because, you know, the idea of organic is so funny because it doesn't mean that you can't use pesticides. You can absolutely use pesticides. It's just that they have to live in sort of the organic pesticide ideal. And you know, there's certain foods like things with peels and that sort of thing. You're not going to eat the outside.
30: Right.
31: So why bother having an organic, you know, version? There was a nice study by Stanford University that compared the nutritional you know, benefits of organic foods versus conventional foods, and they really found nothing.
30: As a food scientist, what is it the first thing that you look for, let's say, on produce or you know, fruit or vegetable?
31: You know, I do use my eye a lot, right? Like you want to kind of keep an eye out of the blemishes and that sort of thing. Anything, any damage. And that's really about it. I mean, if I think it looks good, it looks ripe, it's got a nice color, I go for it. It doesn't matter if it's organic or not.
30: Sure.
31: I'm all about taste for me personally.
30: What about nutrition labels? What do you look at? What's important to you as a food scientist?
31: You know, that's a tough one. I actually, because everything gets grouped under big categories like fat, but there's like different types of fats, for example, or mm-hmm. like carbohydrates, but there's all tons of different types of carbohydrates. So, you know, it's hard to say. Sometimes I have to use sort of my learning and experience and knowledge and know how things are constructed and products are developed to actually kind of get at the heart. Because it doesn't really tell me very much, honestly. The nutrition label, the ingredient label, there's a lot in between the lines.
30: There's been a big debate over the last few years about things like seed oils and whether they're inflammatory, whether they are harmful, or whether they don't make a difference. What is your thought on all of that?
31: My opinion is that it's about the quality of the oil, right? So if you've got low quality oil, whether it's seed oil or any other oil, there's going to be a lot of stuff that's been done to it to make it a lot more inflammatory. But if you got something that's really high quality, you know, that's always quite subjective in some sense, because a lot of it ends up being marketing, unfortunately.
30: Right.
31: But I would say it's the fresher it is, and that's how you're supposed to know that unless
30: yeah.
31: you really have industry knowledge,
30: exactly.
31: right? Usually that's the way to go, but it gets really complicated really fast.
30: When it comes to cooking oils and things like that, does price correlate to quality?
31: Not all the time. There's some funny business that goes on where you can sort of mix different oils together from different regions in the world. Even if it's all canola,
30: uh-huh.
31: That doesn't, you know, you've got some low quality canola, you have high quality canola, but as far as the ingredient goes, again, just say canola, and then, you know, you just kind of throw a price on it and see what consumers do.
30: Is there a rule of thumb that you follow when you're looking for cooking oils? I imagine you use the same ones that we all do.
31: Yeah, absolutely. You know, I I really like to just go for, if there's a way to see if there's a single source, single origin right. oil, I go for that just so that I know, hey, like, at least it's not like oil from Canada plus, you know, South America plus
30: right.
31: Asia, right? You know what I mean?
30: I'm a wine guy, so I know the closer to the source that you can get the wine, the better quality it is, instead of just being, you know, California. If it's a Napa wine, that is better than just California designation. And if it's from a certain, you know, area of Napa, that means it's even better because you know exactly where those breaks are coming from. I guess it's the same with olive oil or anything else.
31: Yeah, that's exactly it. Yep.
30: 150 Food Science Questions Answered. It's the name of your book. Obviously, I don't want you to give away the entire book, but what are some of the biggest food science questions you discuss in the book?
31: Yeah, so my all-time favorite ones are about, you know, why does onion make you cry?
30: Yeah.
31: The reason why is because I studied that. That was my, that's what I spent 5 years studying. Is onions. And so, you know, there's a kind of...
30: Wait a minute. You spent 5 years studying onions?
31: I sure did. You can believe that. Yeah, I there's hundreds of pounds of onions that were chopped, you know, sometime in my life. My wife was very, very sad to know that I come home smelling like onions every week.
30: So what is it about the onion that makes you cry?
31: So there's a compound that gets released when you chop up the tissues, and it's a defense measure, right? And what's interesting is that that compound, once it hits your eyeball, it turns into a very dilute sulfuric acid.
30: Mm-hmm.
31: It's a very clever system that onions have developed, and it's you know, it's after a while, you get used to it. I can tell you that much.
30: Are there certain types of onions that make you cry more?
31: A white onion is like gold standard for making you cry.
30: Really?
31: Right? If you got a sweet yellow onion or even, you know, certain red onions, they're not going to be as potent. But those white onions are awful.
30: Fascinating. Yep. Dr. Brian Kwok-Lee is a food scientist, food industry consultant, and author of the book, 150 Food Science Questions Answered. Dr. Kwok-Lee, I really, truly appreciate the time. Thank you so much. Best of luck.
31: Yeah, thank you, Manny. Really appreciate it. I hope you have a good one.
30: You're listening to iHeartRadio Communities, our weekly public affairs show. I am Manny Munoz. If you have any thoughts, comments, or questions, please feel free to reach out to me on Instagram. My handle is at IODManny. That's at IODManny. Distracted driving continues to take thousands of lives every year in our country, but one program is working to change that by letting young people deliver the message of their own to their own generation. Julie Garner is founder of Project Yellow Light. She joins us now. Julie, thanks so much for the time.
1: Oh, my goodness. Thank you for having me. This is wonderful.
30: First, tell me about Project Yellow Light for those of us that aren't familiar with it.
1: Yes, Project Yellow Light is a national scholarship competition for students to create public service ads to promote safe driving by discouraging distracted driving, and especially the use of cell phones while driving, which is the major culprit for this young age group, our youngest drivers. We're empowering talented young people to speak up through video, radio, and billboard PSA, so they have those three options to help spread this message to their peers and to help save lives.
30: And Project Yellow Light, the website, by the way, projectyellowlight.com, was founded in memory of 16-year-old Hunter Garner. Tell me a Hunter story.
1: Yes. So my son Hunter was killed in a car crash at the age of 16. And when something like that happens to you, you pretty much just crawl up and die yourself. And what we did, my husband, daughter, and I, was realize that we had to do something to keep his memory alive, and we wanted to save all of his friends as well, because at that point, it was the number one cause of death of our youth was car crashes, and I had no idea. And so we just started this scholarship in his high school to get the word out, to spread the word that they need to be careful on the road, and it's just grown from there. It's just grown amazingly.
30: Nobody that kids will get the message from better than kids their own age. Why do you think distracted driving still is such a problem, especially among the youngest drivers who could least afford to get distracted?
1: You know, it's such a Pavlov's dog kind of thing. And most of the time, you know, it is totally preventable because these young drivers are just out there wanting to have a good time. It's their first taste of freedom, mm-hmm. and they're just enjoying themselves. And you hear that phone ding, or you want to reply to that text, or some of them are even creating content on the road, which is absolutely insane. And they just don't realize that how dangerous it can be. And I'm living proof that it can happen to you. And that's why we just want to get this word out to all of our youngest drivers to be careful, all of our drivers for that matter, because you see adults doing it too. But obviously our focus is on like the 15 to 20 year olds.
30: Why do you think it's so important for young people to hear the message from other young people?

0: distractions in the car right now than less.
1: Isn't that the truth? And there are, you know, and the things you do on your phone. And like I was saying earlier, too, that they create content. They're sitting there filming something while they're driving. And it's sometimes I've heard kids say that they think of themselves as a good driver because they can text while they drive. And I'm like, no, no, no, please stop it.
0: Yeah, it's like growing up in my generation, I used to hear friends say, I drive better when I'm stoned, which made absolutely which made absolutely no sense. What do you think the biggest misconception people have then, especially younger people, about distracted driving?
1: I think it's basically that they just don't think it's going to affect them. But it only takes a second. And it could be somebody else coming into your lane of traffic, or that you just look down and there's, you know, a dog coming across the street and you hit a tree or whatever. It's just, it happens, and it happens every day. And it's just something we've got to put an end to.
0: Obviously, parents still play a role in helping prevent distracted driving. But as you mentioned earlier, half the time they're the ones who are a bad example for their kids. So how do we make a greater impact and stop everybody from being distracted while they're behind the wheel?
1: Yeah, I think we just have to continue to push this kind of effort and others who have similar message as Project Yellow Lights, and just not give up on it and just keep going. I mean, you think about, you know, I relate it to smoking. And at one point, you know, we would smoke on airplanes or in movie theaters or whatever. And if you were about to light up a cigarette in a movie theater, everybody would boo you out of there.
0: Yeah.
1: So that's what I'm trying to achieve with these young people, that all of a sudden if their friend picks up their phone, they're like, what are you doing? You know, so they're shamed out of that behavior.
0: I always wonder, people who have lost a child, parents who have lost a child, and they turn their loss into trying to make something positive out of it. What is it about you making Hunter's death, saving someone else's life, or changing a behavior that made you decide, yeah, this is how I want him remembered?
1: It was almost a life-saving thing for my husband, my daughter, and myself when he died. It was something I couldn't breathe. I just couldn't even get out of bed for, you know, days on end.
0: Yeah.
1: And I felt like doing something like this would just keep his legacy alive, and that we could also use his story to save other young lives. And it's just continued to grow, and it's just amazing to me that we have become such a great project and nationwide.
0: What does Hunter think as he looks down upon what you've been able to accomplish thus far with Project Yellow Light?
1: Well, you know, I love it when people say he's proud of you, you know, and I just always give shout out to him too. So it's a very good thing for me to feel and hear.
0: Last thing then, what is the one message that you would like everybody listening to this to remember the next time they get behind the wheel?
1: Just focus on the road and be careful out there. Take care of yourself. You got a full life to live, and we want you to be safe and sound. So yeah, be careful.
0: All right. And final thing, Project Yellow Light. If there are young people in that demographic listening right now, what do you want them to take away, and how do you want them to help the project?
1: This is a national scholarship competition. So we're open up to high school juniors and seniors, all undergrad college students and trade school students. Runs every year. We are starting in October, and we have a scattered due dates of April and March, and then we announce our winners each year in June. So just take part, check it out. 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
0: Most importantly, Julie Garner, founder of Project Yellow Light. Again, as she mentioned, the website, projectyellowlight.com. Thank you for your time. Thank you for sharing your message and Hunter's story. And best of luck with Project Yellow Light, Julie. Thank you.
1: Oh, thank you, Manny. I so appreciate this.
0: I am Manny Munoz. I appreciate you listening to iHeartRadio's Communities this week. As always, if you have any questions, comments, or suggestions, reach out to me on Instagram. My handle is at IODManny. That's at IODManny. And that'll do it for another edition of iHeartRadio's Communities. I'm Manny Munoz. Until next time.
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41: 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If you give gift cards, pass on information about the card's terms to the recipients so they're not surprised or disappointed by discovering the value of their cards has been reduced when they try to use them. Gift cards are offered by a wide range of companies, including some national banks. Experts at the Office of the Comptroller of the Currency, who are responsible for regulating national banks, offer tips for buying and using gift cards at its website at www.occ.gov.
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33: Here's what you've made popular by getting your stream on. Starting us off this week is Maximum Pleasure Guaranteed on Apple TV. That's followed by the Yellowstone spinoff Dutton Ranch on Paramount Plus. The Agency on Paramount Plus takes the 8th spot. Cape Fear on Apple TV falls back to 7, with From on MGM Plus sliding back to 6. The new Harlan Coben mystery, I Will Find You, on Netflix tumbles out of the top 3 to 5. And House of the Dragon on HBO Max is in at 4. Season 3 of Silo on Apple TV debuts at 3. The final season of The Bear on FX on Hulu soars up to 2. And once again, Widow's Bay on Apple TV is on top, your number one streamed show.
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6: In the history of cinema, few films have been as successful as The Godfather. Francis Ford Coppola's gangster epic set a new standard not just for movies about the mafia, but for movies in general. Although, if you talk to the people who made it, The Godfather's prospects for success were far from assured. In fact, before its release, they were pretty bleak.
7: And they said, we're finished, this is over. The movie's not going to work. You gotta get rid of those guys. It's a disaster.
6: Then Leave the Gun, Take the Cannoli. My co-host Mark Seale and I strip back the varnish of movie history and talk to never-before-heard-from sources to get at what really made the process so arduous. Leave the Gun, Take the Cannoli is based on my co-host Mark's best-selling book of the same title. And on this show, we call upon his years of research to help unpack the story behind The Godfather's birth from start to finish. We sift through innumerable accounts, many of them conflicting, and try to get to the truth of what really happened. Leave the Gun, Take the Cannoli features new and archival interviews with Francis Ford Coppola.
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18: Our for us, all things must serve him and obey him, even death, even the devil. The armor that he gives, it doesn't appear to be worth much. It doesn't shimmer, it doesn't shine. You can't buy it or sell it, measure it or manipulate it, but it counts for everything. Because Christ himself is your armor. His word, his truth, his righteousness, his peace, his presence. Albrecht Dürer, the genius Renaissance artist, was also a man of deep faith, devoted follower of Jesus Christ. He once wrote, "Christ Jesus is the Son of God, the highest power who can do all things, and he is the eternal life. Into whomsoever Christ comes, he lives, and himself lives in Christ. Therefore, all things are in Christ good things. And there is nothing good in us except it becomes good in Christ." In Christ, we can see Dürer's etching differently. We can see the world differently. Time is running out for death because death has lost his greatest prize. The Son of God is risen from the dead and will reign forever. Death is harmless, half decomposed, defeated. The same goes for his partner, the devil. He is desperate. He knows his schemes will be exposed and brought into the light. He tries to wound the night, but his efforts are doomed. This night has been pardoned and claimed by our King. He already shares in the indestructible life to come. He is out of the devil's reach. I look again at the night. He still looks a little like George Clooney. But now I don't see him as cocky or unconcerned about the danger around him. He goes forward humbly and confidently in God's strength. His confidence isn't in himself, but in his Lord and protector. And no sin, no mistake, no failure, no devil, not even death can stand in the way. There's been much speculation about who is the inspiration behind Dürer's Night. Maybe it was some great hero, a famous saint, a prince, a politician, a prominent leader in the church. But it's likely that the inspiration was closer to home. During the years Dürer was completing this etching, his mother lived with him. His father had died recently, and Dürer took his mother in to care for her. Dürer had great love and admiration for his mother. She had given birth to 18 children, several of whom died as children. Dürer's mother cared for her family through plagues and poverty, yet, he said, she bore no malice, and I cannot enough praise her good works and the compassion she showed to all. That year, while he was finishing his etching, Durr's mother was struck with an illness that eventually took her life at the age of 63. Durr was with her when she died, and there was nothing romantic about it. He said that she died hard, and it appeared as though she saw something dreadful when it happened. Death smote her, two great strokes to the heart, and she departed with pain, he wrote later. Death and the devil had taken another brave knight. Before she died, Durr's mother told him that she feared death much. But she said that to come before God, she feared not. And it was God who was with her when she faced death. Her name was Barbara. And to speak of God was ever her greatest delight, Durr wrote. Whenever he went out or came into the house, her saying was always, "Go in the name of Christ." Perhaps the knight in Durr's engraving doesn't stand for just one person. And maybe we shouldn't see him as the lone knight at all. Because in Christ, we go out together. Each of us a small but important part of the body of Christ, created in Christ for community, sent on a mission for the Savior. Together, we stand firm. Like Paul says it in Ephesians chapter 6. Finally, you all be strong in the Lord and in his mighty power. Put on the full armor of God so that you all can take your stand against the devil's schemes. Because our struggle is not against flesh and blood, but against the rulers, against the authorities, against the powers of this present darkness, against the spiritual forces of evil in the heavenly realms. Therefore, put on the full armor of God, so that when the day of evil comes, you may be able to stand your ground, and having done everything, to stand firm. Stand firm, then, with the belt of truth buckled around your waist, and with the breastplate of righteousness in place, and with your feet fitted with the readiness that comes from the gospel, the good news of peace. In addition to all this, take up the shield of faith with which you are able to extinguish all the fiery arrows of the evil one. Take the helmet of salvation and the sword of the Spirit, which is the Word of God. And pray. Pray in the Spirit on all occasions with all kinds of prayers and requests. With this in mind, be alert and always keep on praying for all the saints. Pray also for me, that whenever I open my mouth, words may be given me, so that I will fearlessly make known the mystery of the gospel, for which I am an ambassador in chains. Pray that I may declare it boldly, as I should. In the name of Jesus, amen.
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1: Taught by Jesus and trusting in his promises, we are bold to pray. Our Father who art in heaven, hallowed be thy name. Thy kingdom come, thy will be done, on earth as it is in heaven. Give us this day our daily bread, and forgive us our trespasses as we forgive those who trespass against us. And lead us not into temptation, but deliver us from the evil one. For thine is the kingdom and the power and the glory forever and ever. Amen. Receive the blessing of the Lord. The Lord bless you and keep you. The Lord make his face shine on you and be gracious to you. The Lord look upon you with his favor and give you peace. Amen.
0: 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Our guest speaker will be Dr. Glenn Nielsen with a message titled, From Groans to Glory. I'm Mark Eicher. This has been a presentation of Lutheran Hour Ministries.

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3: Congress passes. I'm Paul Stevens, Fox News, and this is a Fox News alert. One of the Republican Party's most influential and recognizable voices is being remembered after the sudden death of South Carolina Republican Senator Lindsey Graham.
4: South Carolina Senator Lindsey Graham has died at the age of 71 after what his office described as a brief and sudden illness. No official cause of death has been released. A fixture on Capitol Hill for more than three decades, Graham served four terms in the House before winning election to the Senate in 2002. A retired Air Force Reserve colonel, he also spent 33 years in military service and was a leading voice on national security and foreign policy. Tributes are pouring in from President Trump, congressional leaders, and allies around the world, including Israeli Prime Minister Benjamin Netanyahu, honoring Graham's decades of public service. Matt Murphy, Fox News.
3: Another round of retaliation carried out by U.S. forces against Iran.
5: The U.S. and Iran trading new blows after Iran struck another ship in the Strait of Hormuz early Sunday. Tehran claims it was navigating an unapproved route and that the vital waterway is now closed until further notice. The U.S. confirms a civilian crew member is missing and the Cyprus-flagged vessel is unable to continue its journey due to fire and extensive damage. The U.S. responded by striking about 140 targets in southern Iran, including missile and drone sites, naval capabilities, and surveillance equipment. Iran retaliated with attacks on U.S. assets in Jordan, Qatar, Bahrain, Kuwait, and the UAE. This new wave of violence following a week of escalating strikes between the two countries.
3: And that's Fox's Marianne Rafferty. The latest violence following a meeting yesterday between the foreign ministers of Iran and Oman, the discussion centering on the Strait of Hormuz. 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
12: Here's something pretty disturbing I discovered while researching this podcast. This is what it actually says on the Los Angeles Police Department website. The site states that the Adult Missing Persons Unit investigates 3,200 cases a month, and 70% of those missing people are found or returned voluntarily within 2 or 3 days. It goes on to explain, and I quote here, "Since being a missing person is not a crime, police are given a very limited role while conducting these types of investigations." At the bottom of the webpage, it gets more disturbing. There's a section titled, "What if they never returned?" And here's the official police advice. In such situations, you may want to enlist the services of a private investigator to assist in your search. If you can't afford a PI, the police elaborate, quote, "Another option would be to contact the Salvation Army, which has a missing persons locator program." There is not a single sentence on the LAPD website that would lead a loved one of a missing person to have any faith that the police would properly investigate it. What the LAPD is basically saying is, if someone you love goes missing, don't overreact. They'll probably turn up, unless they don't, in which case you should get someone besides the police to look into it. All this is my way of saying, if the police took missing persons cases as seriously as they do, say, bank robberies, I wouldn't have had to do this podcast in the first place and end up chasing a violent criminal halfway around the country. I'm Neil Strauss, and you can hear the full story of To Live and Die in L.A.
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7: Green tea when it comes to weight management.
10: Well, this is one of the especially wonderful things about green tea. We know that green tea has thermogenic properties. That is, it has heat-generating properties in the body, so it actually causes your body to burn more calories. So when you eat a meal, you're going to burn more calories from that meal as a result of taking a good, well-made, concentrated green tea extract. In addition, it has specific fat oxidation properties. It actually burns fat. I'm not suggesting that you're going to lose 20 pounds in a week, but I am saying that this is going to help your body to metabolize fat more efficiently. Over time, taking a green tea extract can help you to have a better fat to lean muscle ratio. So from a weight control standpoint, this is very good news. Additionally, green tea helps to stabilize blood glucose or blood sugar. And unstable blood sugar is one of the contributing factors to increased weight. So by stabilizing blood sugar, you have an effect on weight control and weight management. So it's really quite remarkable stuff. You need enough of it. We've got enough of it in Green Tea CR. It has to be the right extract. We've got the right extract. But the science is there for healthy weight management.
7: All right. Now, Chris, you say that with Purity's formula, it provides you with about 3 cups worth of green tea in each 2-capsule serving. 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
7: Again, we're talking with Chris Killam, the medicine hunter. Now, in this new green tea CR formula from Purity, it's really about the research. 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I know this is one of your favorite ingredients for joint comfort and even for brain health.
10: Well, I especially like the liver protective, heart protective, and joint modifying properties of this stuff. The liver is our greatest detoxifying organ, and we know that we're constantly bombarded by toxins in the environment. In fact, blood studies show that newborn babies contain 200 industrial pollutants in their blood at the time of birth. So we need a functioning, super healthy, very strong liver. We might not think about our livers that much, but we need that. Mm-hmm. And we know that curcumin protects the liver. It keeps it strong. From a cardiac standpoint, it's highly beneficial for the heart. It's very good for maintaining healthy cholesterol and healthy platelet levels. And from a joint standpoint, we have innumerable studies showing overall improvement.

0: 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Call now. All right, back to the show. Chris, I don't want to get too technical here, but these antioxidants in green tea are classified as polyphenols, and they really are super powerful and well-respected by scientists. But in this green tea CR formula, there's more. It's got the green tea, it's got the curcumin, the resveratrol that we talked about, plus grape seed extract, bioflavonoids, vitamin C. Can you talk to me about this array of really super antioxidants and polyphenols that you've put in the formula?
1: Well, yeah, I won't say that we kind of went overkill, but I will say that we really, really developed an efficient, comprehensive program here. Grape seed extract contain a group of highly specialized antioxidant compounds that not only do much of what I've already described, but also enhance the physical integrity of tissue in the blood vessels and the skin. So we put those in there for extra boost in antioxidant activity, but also for a specific type of activity that isn't as much addressed by the green tea, the curcumin, and the resveratrol. The bioflavonoids enhance the overall activity of vitamin C, and vitamin C itself is one of the most important nutrients that we can possibly take in. So I would say that we were very, very thorough. You know, when we went through what could be in this product, we said, you know, what would happen if we put in grape seed extract, bioflavonoids, and vitamin C? We realized that we would have an utterly superior formula. And just to reiterate, I want people to experience dynamic health. I want people to feel great. This formula, the green tea CR, will make you feel great. And that's the purpose of it.
0: All right, Chris, I love this green tea CR combination formula. And remember, the CR stands for curcumin and resveratrol. I love that with this complimentary bottle today, our listeners can get started for free. That's great value. What would people expect to pay if they bought all of these separately in the store?
1: Well, I think if they bought high-quality products that contain these ingredients, they'd be into it for about $75 or so, possibly even $80.
0: Yeah.
1: So they'd wind up spending appreciably more than they're going to spend on the green TCR formula. And they still wouldn't get the grape seed extract. They still wouldn't get the pine bark extract, the bioflavonoids, or the vitamin C.
0: Chris, what kind of results can people expect to see? What can they expect to feel once they start taking this formula?
1: I think that people will feel greater joint mobility and comfort. I think they'll feel more energy. Because these ingredients also help to stabilize and maintain natural healthy blood sugar control, I think they'll have more sustained energy throughout the day. And I would just suspect that people will have an experience of greater vitality. When you have a more highly functional immune system, you just feel more energy and better overall. It's kind of, you know, like those days when you get up and go, wow, I feel great. This is a wow, I feel great formula.
0: Now, Chris, the green tea CR, let me get this straight. It provides about 3 cups worth of green tea in each 2-capsule serving. Plus, you get the antioxidant equivalent of several servings of fruits and vegetables. Plus, you get the resveratrol and the joint comfort and brain function benefits of the curcumin. I mean, wow, all in one formula. In the last 2 minutes, talk to me about this shortcut to better health and why you want everyone listening to this program to call now for that complimentary bottle of green tea CR.
1: Okay. Fortunately, there's an immense body of science that has been growing steadily for the past 20 years.

0: years, and it's really rich science now. We know that of the various plant-derived substances that exist, green tea extract, curcumin extract, and resveratrol extract are at the absolute top of the list of protective, vitality-enhancing, overall health-promoting compounds. There just isn't anything like these. They're in the green tea CR standing for curcumin and resveratrol, product in meaningful amounts. People will take this product. They're going to feel the difference. You're going to feel energy. You're going to feel more vitality. You're just plain going to feel better, kind of more fluid and in that flow of good health.
1: Sure.
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1: 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We appreciate your insight. Thanks so much.
0: Thank you. 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
2: Yes, so great to have you with us again here on the CC Broadcast as we turn our hearts towards the Lord in worship and praise and honor of who He is, and again invite Him to speak to us through the power of His Word. Today's Gospel text is found in John chapter 1, verses 35 through 39, and is the account of the first two men who decided to follow Jesus with their lives. They leave John the Baptist as their mentor teacher, and they begin to follow Jesus. The next

next day, John was there again with two of his disciples. When he saw Jesus passing by, he said, "Look, the Lamb of God." When the two disciples heard him say this, they followed Jesus. Turning around, Jesus saw them following and asked, "What are you looking for?" They said, "Rabbi," which means teacher, "where are you staying?" "Come," he replied, "and you will see." So they went and saw where he was staying and spent that day with him. It was about the 10th hour. Father, thank you in this hour that we have the opportunity to learn from you, from the power of your Spirit, the instruction of your Spirit through your word. I pray that you would speak to each one of us as we have need to hear from you today. We pray it in Jesus' name.

We're beginning this morning a series entitled Questions Jesus Asked. It must have been about 4 months ago when I read this statistic for the first time. I can't believe I haven't ever heard this in my spiritual journey, having walked with Christ since I was 8 years old, 50 years, and I'd never seen these stats before. We have record in the gospel accounts of Jesus being asked approximately 187 questions. 187. He answers directly less than 10 of them. And he himself asked well over 300 questions. He asked questions about people's faith, their doubts, their anxieties, their worries, their financial attitudes, their relationship with money and other things, their beliefs, their ideas. He asked questions about their bodies, their health, about eternity, about what they were thinking about the condition of their hearts, and on and on and on it goes. Over 300 questions posed by Jesus, the greatest leader, the most influential leader of all times, used primarily questions to guide people's thinking and their thoughts, to direct them in life, to nurture them spiritually. So today we begin looking at one of Jesus' questions. It's a very unique question. I want to read it again for you. John writes this: the next day John was there, again with two of his disciples, and he saw Jesus passing by, and he said, "Look, the Lamb of God." When the two disciples heard him say this, they followed Jesus. Turning around, Jesus saw them following and asked, "What are you looking for? What are you looking for?" It's an interesting question. I want to make a few observations about it. First of all, it's an open-ended question. Some questions are asked and they just require a short answer. Oftentimes we use little curt questions like this because we don't really want to engage a person very much, and so we ask a short question and a yes or no or maybe or a fine comes back to us in a closed type question. But Jesus is asking here an open-ended question. He's inviting elaboration on an answer. He's looking to engage these two individuals. This is an invitation to dialogue. It highlights sort of the personal, interactive nature of Jesus. He turns around and says, "What are you looking for?" And he's willing to listen to their response. He's opening a conversation. Secondly, it assumes something of the hearer. It assumes that there is some intention going on in the hearer's hearts. What are you looking for assumes you're actively doing something. You're pursuing something. There's something out there somewhere that you don't have, that you wish you had, and you're actively trying to figure out what that is or where it is. It assumes something. It's an open-ended question. It assumes something of the hearer. And if you would agree with me, I think you would say this is an often asked question. It's often asked in our world. Personally, I get asked it all the time. Probably most often I get asked it by my wife. And she adds a little caveat at the end. "Hey, Tim, what are you looking for? Your billfold again? Your glasses? Your phone?" Now, she has a little different edge to it in the kitchen. I'll open the refrigerator at times, not really sure what I'm looking for. And I'll open it. Now, you understand, this is her domain. She's in charge of the refrigerator. So she gets a little nervous when I go to the refrigerator because she has it where she likes it.
And so when I stand there and I open it, and if it's more than 1 or 2 seconds that I'm peering into that, she does get nervous. And she asks the question, "Hey, babe, what are you looking for?" And then she says this, "Maybe I could help you find it." I get asked it in grocery stores. I don't go in there very often, but sometimes I'm looking for something in there because I've been given a direction of something to pick up, and I get in there, and I don't know what happens to me, but I get confused in grocery stores, and people must be able to see that. Because it's not just workers who are there, but it's also other patrons of these stores. And I just had this happen the other day. I was in there and I was looking for a particular item, and this other customer said, "Sir, can I help you?" I said, "Yeah, you really could. I'm looking for such and such." She said, I don't know where that is. And there was a coworker right there. And so she asked the coworker, "Hey, do you know where such and such is?" And she said, "Yeah, it's over there on aisle 7. She turned to me and said, "Hey, over there on aisle 7. She said, and then she said this, "That's the difference between men and women. Women aren't afraid to ask for directions," but literally said that. I get asked this question on the farm by my children when I'm a little agitated. "Dad, what are you missing? What tool do you need?" It gets asked a lot. But this question rings a little bit different, at least in my ears. I don't know if you'd agree with me. When I consider Jesus asking, as if he doesn't know, "What are you looking for?" It's an open-ended question inviting dialogue with a personal God. It assumes that we're searching for something, that we're taking initiative in some way. It's an often used question, but there's a context to this question. Let me read it again. The next day, John was there again with two of his disciples. These were followers of John. These were disciplined people. Disciples are disciplining themselves in a direction to learn and to grow and to mature. They're giving their hearts and minds and souls to the educating of their whole being. A disciple is a disciplined person. They've been following John, learning from John. They're committed to John. But when he saw Jesus passing by, and understand, this is John's mindset. He says this about himself: "I must begin to decrease so Jesus can increase." And he's handing the baton to Jesus because he said of Jesus, "He's much greater than me. I am unworthy to even tie his sandals." And so he says, when Jesus shows up again the next day, he says, "Look, the Lamb of God, the sacrificial one, the one sent by our Almighty God to pay the penalty for our sins. That's him," he says. And when the two disciples heard this, they abandoned John and they followed Jesus. Turning around, Jesus saw them following and asked, "What are you looking for? What are you looking for?" Let's consider Jesus asking this question in a few different contexts. These two men are making a great change in their life. And Jesus is asking them, why? What's driving it? When you're leaving one job, maybe you've quit, maybe you've been fired, I don't know. But when you decide to make a major change in your profession, direction of your life, what if Jesus showed up and asked you, "What are you looking for? You looking for more satisfaction in your work? Something that fits your gifts better? More money?
What's driving you? What if Jesus stood out here at the door every Sunday morning when you got up and came to worship, and he said, "Hey, welcome to worship. When you go in there to that worship center, what are you looking for? What are you trying to get out of this? What's driving you?" What if Jesus showed up sometime when you were scrolling online in that doom scroll, and he just put his hand over your phone and said, hey, do you mind me asking? What you doing there? What are you looking for? What are you looking for? When you're mapping out your schedule for a day or a week or a year and mapping out your children's activities, your budget, your time, what if Jesus was sitting there beside you asking this question? How about when you're heading into the department store for the third time this week? Or you're placing your 12th order on Amazon. And Jesus shows up. Do you feel this question? What are you looking for? How about when you're grumbling or complaining to your boss or a coworker or a family member about something or someone? What if he asked you then? Or when you're heading into a casino or a pub or a club? How would you answer him then? How about, maybe if you've ever done this, like I have, you're dropping names of famous people you've met, or neat things you've done, the gathering of people. What if he just slipped up beside you and said, "You know, while you're sharing all those things, what are you looking for? What are you looking for?" It's a good question, isn't it? It's the most often asked question of Jesus in the scriptures that he asks. Some form of it. What or who are you looking for? It's a deeply probing question. It's a question about the longings of the human heart, the desires. It's not easily answered. Now, this is just my opinion here, but I think it's a grace-filled question. It's just grace. God coming to us and asking us to be honest with ourselves, to be self-aware. In deep love and service to us, he asks us to think on, reflect on, and consider our actions and our activities and what's driving them. Why do you think he would ask this question more often than any other question? Why? When you come in here, what are you looking for? When you're going there, what are you looking for? When you're doing this, what are you looking for? Why would he ask this more than any other question? I think it's because he knows something about us. When I graduated from high school in 1986, there was a band, it's still around today, it's called U2. And they wrote a song
It became very popular. And the song had these lyrics in it. I have climbed the highest mountains. I've run through the fields. I've run, I've crawled, I've scaled these city walls. These city walls. And then the chorus just sings again and again. But I still haven't found what I'm looking for. No, I still haven't found what I'm looking for. It gets us in touch, this question, with deeper longings, the spiritual longings in the core of our heart and our soul. Maybe Jesus used this question more often because he knows that in our current state here on the earth, we're all seekers of a sort. In our broken humanity, we do often, because of our sinful nature, settle for far less than we should. And he wants to keep us seeking for more. Not live beneath our privilege as his people, but live into the fullness of the way he designed us, not to settle for less. The great author C.S. Lewis came across this idea as he was studying the scriptures. A great theologian, as he looked through Jesus' teaching and his writing, he wrote in his book, The Weight of Glory, he said, it would seem that our Lord finds our desires not too strong, but too weak. We are half-hearted creatures, fooling about with drink and sex and ambition and the control of things, when infinite joy, infinite freedom, infinite peace, the hope of eternity is available to us all. Maybe Jesus is trying to draw us out of our temporary pleasures, our false securities, into him. What are you looking for? One of my absolute favorite passages in Scripture is found in Acts 17. If you've been around here, you probably have come to see that. It simply says this: the God who made the world and everything in it is the Lord of heaven and earth. He is the highest being there is. He's the Mekel Shach of Israel, the great I Am, the one who was and is to come. He was there before us. He'll be there forever. He is not served by human hands as if he needs anything. Rather, he himself gives everyone life and breath and everything else. From one man, he made all the nations that they should inhabit the whole earth. He marked out their appointed times in history, the boundaries of their lands. And he did this, why? So that we might seek him. Perhaps reach out for him and find him, though he is not far from us. Very near. And then the writer of Acts, Luke, says this: for in him we live and move and have our being. In him. The psalmist understood this. King David: as a deer pants after water, so my soul longs for thee, O God. Where can I go and meet with God? My soul thirsts for the living God. My soul thirsts for him. What are you looking for? We're far too easily pleased
After a life of seeking and searching, St. Augustine boldly opened his spiritual autobiography, which he entitled Confessions. Confessions. In deep honesty and vulnerability, the saint of God began his book saying this: "You have made us, O Lord, for yourself, and our hearts are restless until they find their rest in you." We're all looking for him. Everyone on the planet is looking for him. Let's read the text again. Turning around, Jesus saw them following. They'd left John. John had pointed them to Jesus. Jesus turned around and asked them, "What are you looking for?" They said, "Well, where are you staying? Where are you staying?" "Come," Jesus said. "Come, and you will see." So they went. They saw where he was staying, and they spent that day with him. I hope you come here to meet with him.

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1: greatly missed. I'm Pam Huso, Fox News. That from President Trump on social media about U.S. Senator Lindsey Graham from South Carolina, who died last night after a sudden illness, according to his office. For decades, Graham was a fixture on Capitol Hill.
2: Republicans are down another body in the Senate here right now. They're down effectively to 51. We don't know the status of Senator McConnell. And what this probably means is it creates some very tricky math in the near term until they get an immediate successor for Senator Graham in the Senate. He has been the chair of the Budget Committee. They've been trying to do budget reconciliation 3.0. That's something that has to come through that committee. That's going to be a problem until they get somebody else to chair that committee. It's going to be a problem in the Senate to start with. They need to try to confirm Todd Blanche as the Attorney General. His confirmation hearing is this week, and just to get his vote out of committee is going to be very challenging. They won't have somebody right away.
1: Fox's Chad Pergram. Israeli Prime Minister Benjamin Netanyahu called Graham a cherished friend. He was 71. More U.S. airstrikes on Iran after the regime struck a vessel in the Strait of Hormuz. This as Iran's supreme leader vows revenge.
3: It appears that act of revenge by Iran was foiled when President Trump attended that NATO summit in Turkey, a country that borders Iran. With the ceasefire over earlier today, Israeli forces stopped a plot of their own. Troops from the IDF's Golani Division spotted Hezbollah fighters bringing anti-tank missiles into a building inside the southern Lebanon buffer zone. The IDF watched the terrorists bring these rounds into the building. They waited until the terrorists were all inside and leveled the building. The IDF said secondary explosions were seen afterwards. Recall last month, Hezbollah fired similar anti-tank rounds at an Israeli Merkava tank, killing all four soldiers inside.
1: Fox's Lucas Tomlinson. The military says it hit some 140 targets today. America's listening to Fox News.
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19: 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I'm Dr. Adam Brockman, and this is Health Talk America, the show where we're going to cut through the noise, we're going to challenge the health myths, and give you real, usable answers to the health questions that might be keeping you up at night. 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Now, I'm beyond thrilled to tell you that joining me today is the man who needs very little introduction around here. It's Dr. Bob Martin. For those of you who have been listening for a while, you already know what that means this hour. I want you to buckle up, because when Dr. Bob and I get to talking, the hour is going to move fast and the information is going to move even faster. Dr. Bob, welcome to the show. Good to have you in the studio today. How are you?
20: Great to be back and great to be able to help our listenership.
19: All right. All right, Dr. Bob. So let's go ahead and get into it. I've got a listener question sitting in front of me that I think a lot of our listeners are going to relate to, and they might be dealing with it themselves, or they may know somebody who is. So this listener question, it's an email question that comes from our website. It's from Dottie in Johnson City, Tennessee, and she asks, how can I treat urinary incontinence? I've listened to Dr. Bob since the 1990s. I'm 85 years old, in good physical condition, still playing tennis and pickleball and working out. Thank you for any advice to help with this issue. All right, Dr. Bob, that was Dottie in Johnson City, Tennessee.
20: All right, Dottie, thank you for making the effort to send in your email. There are a lot of people who are going to be listening to this who are related to this and be able to take away the information that we provide. Gosh, it almost feels like we've grown up together, Dottie. You've been with this show now for, let's see, geez, 10, oh, what, 16 years or something?
19: Sounds good.
20: Incredible. And that's the beauty of talk radio, of course, is that we have this forum, this beautiful forum, where we can reach more people than we do in our practices, where it's one-on-one usually. And that is empowering both to Dr. Brockman and myself. And that's exactly why this show exists, is to try to serve as many people as we can in terms of their health, because with your health, you have everything. Without it, you have nothing. So here we go. All right, Dottie, this is a common question that comes up. And first of all, we have to eliminate, and I'm certain that if you're sending an email and this has been there with you for a while, plaguing you, you've already checked in with your doctor and they may have run some urinary tests on you to see if there's a urinary tract infection or anything along the line that would require medical intervention, like an extra bacterial growth, something like that. Usually it's not the case. As we get older and gravity has its way with us, these things happen. And especially if you have had children or there's been a history of being overweight or you're not exercising. And that sort of leads me to the idea that a lot of urinary incontinence, where someone is unable to hold their urine, they may spill urine or leak urine if they sneeze or cough or exert themselves or get up out of a chair. It's embarrassing. And a lot of people end up, you know, in the same diapers they started with when they were babies. And that's kind of a bad thing. And they're worried always about, you know, people smelling or picking up the odors of urine on them. I get all that. Dr. Brockman and I understand it. However, there are ways to approach this in a non-medical way. And when I say that, the medical intervention on this after the drugs don't work is usually a surgical consultation. And the eventuality of surgery, which is an absolute disaster as it relates to urinary incontinence. I suggest you not go down that path. In fact, I've had many people that I met after they've had this surgery, and they wish they had never, ever done it, and they would be glad to be back in the diapers. In fact, most of them already are, and it's worse than it was before. So what do we have? We got to start with the basics. The bladder is innervated by a nerve that comes through your spine, and if that nerve is being irritated or encroached or blocked from either lumbar vertebrae number 3 all the way down to the sacrum, your tailbone, just above your tailbone, if any of that is mechanically incorrect, or what we call subluxation, which are minor misalignments, sometimes bigger, that encroach the signaling from the brain to the bladder. And if that happens because there's a vertebrae that's misaligned or your pelvic bones are out of alignment, it can absolutely weaken the bladder over time, and therefore you get the urinary incontinence. The other is just sheer gravity, where you need to retone the abdominal muscles and the bladder itself. I'm a big fan of starting somebody on a mini trampoline, where they jump up and down slightly, just up and down, not, you know, real high, just up and down on their toes and their heels on a mini trampoline with a little bit of G-force. That helps to tone up the muscles. And also, we like to put them on a slant board, and we have them then do what are called Kegel reflex maneuvers, where they are on a slant board, kind of like the slant board we used to do sit-ups on in gym class. And you lie on the slant board and you kind of hold your tummy in and as low as you can tuck it on there, and you for 30 seconds or a minute, and then you let go. And you do sets of those kegeling exercises. You can also kind of like pretend like you're puckering your butt up on this slant board. And that again tightens up the muscles that are responsible for holding the bladder in place. I've seen some major turnarounds on urinary incontinence by using the very things that I'm saying here. Lastly, try acupuncture. Acupuncture has also been successful for urinary incontinence. Maybe the combination of chiropractic, acupuncture, the toning of the exercises that I just told you about, and making sure there are no other obstacles in your way, like a urinary tract infection.
0: Yeah, and Dr. Bob, I want to build on those pelvic floor exercises just a little bit more. Sometimes, again, if you're not familiar with these, I would suggest possibly looking for somebody that's a specialist in this and pelvic floor physical therapy. You know, somebody that's trained in these exercises can teach you how to properly perform those Kegel exercises and strengthen the muscles that actually support the bladder. So many, many people are generally they're surprised at how much improvement they see just after a few training sessions and consistent training. So again, look at the lifestyle factors in addition, limit those bladder irritants, you know, caffeine, alcohol, carbonated beverages, artificial sweeteners. They all give that sense of urgency. And so if you can remove some of those, stay well hydrated, like Dr. Bob said as well. And since you're so active, I also encourage you to talk with your healthcare provider to rule out other contributing factors like urinary tract infections, the pelvic, the organ prolapse, medication side effects, or just the incomplete bladder emptying. That's all things that are worth ruling out before you settle in a treatment path. But you know, from that integrative standpoint, what Dr. Bob mentioned, the good news is, Dottie, that the urinary incontinence is often very treatable. And you just don't, you know, need to look for the right answer for yourself. And so, Dottie, my suggestion, keep swinging that racket. And thank you for the decades of being part of this show. We greatly appreciate it. Dr. Bob, we got to take a short break. When we come back, we're going to get to more questions. You can reach us anytime at healthtalkamerica.com. Stick with us. We'll be right back.
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19: That's 800-606-8822. That number is your direct line into the program, and there's no question too basic and no concern too complex to bring to the table. 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I'm talking about the show notes, the resources, the references. 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Okay, Dr. Bob, we have a

0: infections. A lot of these autoimmune problems like rheumatoid arthritis, lupus, pernicious anemia are driven by some low-grade simmering chronic infection. And your body's on a search and destroy mission to try to find the infection, but in the process of doing that, it attacks areas that might be weak in your body. And in this case, it could be attacking your stomach. It could be affecting the way that you manage vitamin B12, which is really something that happens with the pernicious anemia patients. The stomach cells produce something called intrinsic factor, which is a protein required to absorb vitamin B12. And while the underlying autoimmune condition, you know, once you can't necessarily find it immediately, but you should continue to look, you have to manage the B12 deficiency because that's manageable from a nutritional perspective. And I'm sure your doctors, if you're under a doctor's guidance, are already dealing with this, but you can take vitamin B12 shots. You can take sublingual type vitamin B12, which are little tablets that dissolve under your mouth to keep your B12 up. And if you want to measure your B12, make sure your doctor is not just running serum B12. That is completely inaccurate. You will not get an accurate vitamin B12 reading off of serum B12. It has to be a test called methylmalonic acid. Just write down the letters of it, MMA. MMA, it stands for methylmalonic acid. It's the most accurate way to measure how the cells are receiving vitamin B12. You can also do a homocysteine test as well. That can give you a good reading on it, because if that's low, it's very likely that you're low in vitamin B12 and folate as well. But back to the autoimmune condition. You are about maybe an hour, 2 hours away from a clinic that treats all autoimmune conditions very successfully. And that clinic is called Holistic Care Clinic. Holistic Care Clinic. And Dr. Brockman, if you can give her the phone number perhaps, or the website address that she can access to, because she can reach out to the doctors there and they can do tests to find out if she has an infection. In fact, they often find that people with pernicious anemia and lupus and rheumatoid arthritis, the infection's coming from their oral cavity. It's coming from an old root canal or some infection in the mouth that their MDs haven't even considered. And that's what's causing the immune system to go on attack. It's attacking. Unfortunately, it attacks good tissue as well as going after the bad, and then something gets destroyed. So, Dr. Brockman, can you give the phone number or the website for Holistic Clinic so that she can get a hold of them and get down there?
1: Yes. Hi, Lillian. Again, thanks for your question. The website is holisticcare.com. That's spelled HOLISTICCARE. That's holisticcare.com. And the office phone number there is 619-365-9003. That's 619-365-9003. I got great staff there. Dr. Pochella is amazing at what he does. That's holisticcare.com. And Dr. Bob, I do want to say a little bit, build on what you said. And again, at its core, pernicious anemia is an autoimmune condition, meaning that immune system, in a case of mistaken identity, begins attacking the body's own tissue. It specifically attacks the cells lining that stomach that produce that protein that Dr. Bob mentioned, intrinsic factor. And an intrinsic factor, it's not a glamorous protein. It does not get talked about at dinner parties, but it is absolutely essential, because without it, your body cannot absorb that vitamin B12 from the food that you eat. And B12, it requires that intrinsic factor as an escort, if you will, to make it through the wall of the small intestine and into your bloodstream. So you destroy the cells that make the intrinsic factor through an autoimmune condition, and you destroy your ability to absorb B12, regardless of how much B12 you are consuming in your diet or through supplementation. And then the B12, it's not optional. It's a fundamental to some of the most critical processes in the human body. I think Dr. Bob mentioned a few of the

0: the production of red blood cells, the maintenance of the sheath that protects your nervous system, the fibers of your nervous system, and the synthesis of DNA, the proper function of your brain and your central nervous system. So when that B12 runs low, everything starts to suffer. And what you may have noticed, the symptoms, they develop slowly, often over years, and they sometimes they're contributed to other causes. So the fatigue that doesn't resolve with rest or weakness or pale yellow skin, irregular heartbeats, shortness of breath, a lot of these things add up. But then you also have those neurological symptoms, the ones that signal how serious this condition can become if it's left unaddressed, that numbness and tingling in the hands and feet and the difficulty with balance and coordination. So cognitive decline, all these are affected with pernicious anemia. So Lily, this is what I say, and every listener, every patient, want them to understand, these symptoms are not just the inconveniences of something like getting older. They're signals, and when B12 deficiency is a source, they can be addressed. So it's more common than most people realize. It tends to run in families. Occurs more frequently in people over 50 and those of a Northern European descent, and individuals who already carry autoimmune conditions like Hashimoto's, type 1 diabetes. So if you have these conditions, you're already a little bit more at risk of that. So again, they natural health perspective, support your gut, address that underlying inflammation, and try to manage or co-manage some of those autoimmune triggers through anti-inflammatory nutritional support. And when all else fails, look for a clinic like the Holistic Care Clinic in Tijuana for more help. 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
0: And we are back. Thank you for sticking with us. This is Health Talk America. I'm Dr. Adam Brockman. I'm glad to have you with us for another round of real questions and real answers. And if you're now just joining the conversation, you can catch up on anything you missed, dig into the past shows, or send us your own health question anytime over at healthtalkamerica.com. That's healthtalkamerica.com. That's the home base for everything we do here. You can also call our toll-free hotline, which is 800-606-8822. Again, that's 800-606-8822. Okay, Dr. Bob, we have a voicemail question up next, and I got to tell you another question that's going to resonate with a lot of people. This question comes from Sue.
13: Yes, hello. I have a history of thyroid problems. My name is Sue. They keep telling me now I was on medicine for thyroid, hyperthyroidism for many years, and then they said it was normal for the last several years, but I still have all the symptoms. I have three nodules on my thyroid, and one was in the fourth range for tyrads, for suspicions for cancer, and now they say it's shrunk, and I'm just getting the runaround. I feel like I'm just, I feel lousy every single day. I've got all the symptoms of thyroid issues, but they keep telling me my blood levels are normal. My TSH just went up. Last week I had it done, and it was 3.56, and I just feel lousy. Everything is just, they keep telling me everything is fine, but it's not. And my name is Sue. Thank you.
0: Okay, Sue, thanks for your call, and it's an important one, and I want to start by validating something right up front. Feeling awful while being told that your labs are fine, and this is something that we've discussed on the show often over the last couple months. It's one of the more common and most frustrating experiences in all of healthcare, including thyroid care. It happens to an enormous number of people, and it doesn't mean that you're imagining your symptoms. It usually means the testing picture is incomplete. So let's go ahead and start. You mentioned a TSH of 3.56. And technically, yes, that falls within most lab standard reference range, which typically runs somewhere between 0.4 and 4.5, but within range and optimal is two different things, very, very different things. So I want you to know that within range and optimal, a great deal of research and clinical experience for myself and Dr. Box suggests that many people start feeling symptoms once that TSH climbs above roughly 2.0 to 2.5, especially if they have a history of thyroid dysfunction, like Sue that you mentioned, a number that technically is normal, but sitting in the upper half of that range, it might be something that you have a documented thyroid history with ongoing symptoms. It deserves a closer look, and not some pat you on the back and say, see you next year. So here's the bigger issue here. TSH alone, it's a screening tool. It's not the whole story. If your doctor is only checking the TSH, you're just getting a fraction of that picture. What you really need is a full panel. And I'm talking about free T4, free T3, and ideally reverse T3, along with the thyroid antibodies, specifically the TPO antibodies and the thyroglobulin antibodies. And given that you have a history of hyperthyroidism that has apparently shifted over the years, I also want to know whether there's an autoimmune component at play, something like Hashimoto's or Graves' disease, because autoimmune thyroid conditions can swing between being overactive and underactive over time, and that can explain a lot of what you're describing, Sue. So it's worth asking these questions, those blood tests, and it's also worth a very direct question. Was the hyperthyroidism treated with medication that suppresses thyroid function, or was there a procedure involved, whether that's radioactive iodine or a partial removal of the thyroid? Because if the thyroid tissue was reduced or ablated, it's entirely possible that you're drifting toward the underactive side and that normal TSH may not reflect what's actually happening at that the thyroid level, the cellular level, in particular that conversion of T4 to the active T3 hormone. Maybe it's not happening efficiently. So that's a conversion problem, and it's one of the most overlooked pieces of thyroid care, and it might absolutely make someone feel, like you said, exhausted, foggy, or lousy, even when that standard panel looks unremarkable. And Dr. Bob, I want to go ahead and get your opinion for the last few minutes here.
14: Okay, well, I think hypothyroidism is epidemic in America. It's often misdiagnosed or undiagnosed. We know that certain things interfere with thyroid function. When a thyroid person comes into our office, we make sure that they're not using caffeine. Caffeine interferes with the conversion of T4 to T3, so no caffeine. Also, stop drinking fluoridated water. Fluorine attaches to the thyroid and blocks the hormone, the active hormone, from getting into the thyroid gland. So no tap water. I would also avoid, you might even get like a shower filter on your shower. You want to avoid chlorine exposure because chlorine, same thing, interferes with thyroid function in those people who are marginal, who are right there at the line and they can't allow any other interference. Now, there's a quick way to actually measure your own thyroid function using a thermometer. And you can look this up on the internet. It's called Dr. Broda Barnes temperature test. And what you do is you take an oral thermometer, you know, the kind they used to shake down, not the digital. And you put that under your arm first thing in the morning before you get out of bed, before you start stirring. And you measure that temperature under your arm in your axilla area. And you write it down. Do that for 7 days. You're looking for an average of between 97.8 and 98.2. And if it's below the 97.8 reading on that thermometer, your thyroid is hypothyroid. And you may need to work with somebody from a nutritional perspective to find out if you knew ashwagandha or iodine or tyrosine or selenium. These are all things the body needs in order to make thyroid hormone that you may not be getting in your diet or your supplement program. Find a functional medicine doctor, because this is so often misdiagnosed or untreated in a you know, conventional medical setting.
0: It's a great question, Sue. And the bottom line is, feeling lousy every day is not something we want to normalize, and neither is a suspicious nodule that gets waved away without some clear documentation with it. So push for that full thyroid panel, you know, push for the antibody testing, you know, see a specialist, and don't stop asking those questions until you get the answer that matches how you feel. And so, Sue, again, great question. That's exactly the kind of questions that we want more of you calling in about, because if you're nodding alone right now and you think that's me, you are not far from alone. I want you to reach out to us anytime at healthtalkamerica.com and keep those questions coming at 800-606-8822. And we've got more ahead this hour, so don't go anywhere. We'll be right back.
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0: Welcome back to Health Talk America, the nation's number one health talk radio show. I'm Dr. Adam Brockman, and we're moving right along this hour with a program that's full of great questions and important conversations. And as always, the number to reach us is 800-606-8822. That's 800-606-8822. 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Again, 800-606-8822. And for everything else that we discuss today in greater detail and depth, visit us at healthtalkamerica.com. 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There you'll find the show notes, the resources, and the references. They're always available, and they're waiting for you there. Okay, Dr. Bob, we have a email question in I want to give it a little bit of time because it touches, again, another condition that is significantly underdiagnosed. It's frequently misunderstood and living in the bodies of millions of Americans who may not have a name for what they're experiencing. So this question, it comes from Michelle in Nixa, Missouri, and she writes in and asks, how does Sjogren's disease become systemic versus just causing symptoms like dry eyes and dry mouth? And she asks, is it genetic, and should I get my kids tested for it? Again, that we're talking about Sjogren's, and that is spelled Sjogren's disease. Uh-huh. Uh-huh. Okay, yeah, that's for our listeners, Dr. Bob. So it's Sjogren's. I'll go ahead and let you get started with this.
1: Right. Well, first of all, Sjogren's is not genetic. There may be a weakness in the gene for autoimmune diseases across the board, but it's not genetic, and it's not something you have to worry about in your children. However, this is where medicine fails most of the time, and I'm talking about conventional medicine. What happens with conventional medicine when they approach a person with autoimmune conditions, they have two things they can do. They can either speed things up or slow things down. That's basically what it's about. Unless you speak to, let's say, an infectious disease doctor, MD. There's been always an ongoing war between the rheumatologist and the infectious disease MDs. And the war goes like this. The rheumatologists who treat a lot of these autoimmune diseases, rheumatoid arthritis, Sjogren's, lupus, etc., they try to suppress the immune system. The immune system in an autoimmune disease is overreactive. It's hyper responsive to something. They just don't know what that something is. And frankly, they don't really care about that something. All their goal is, and again, this comes from experience here, not everyone, but most of the time their goal is to suppress it. Give that person prednisone, give them methotrexate, give them something to slow the immune system down. And that may, in the absence of any other answers, that may be appropriate. Because if that immune system continues to run at 120 miles an hour in a 65 mile an hour zone, comparing it to automobiles, something's going to break. Something's going to blow up. Something's going to happen. So they do their best, and then they hope for the best, hoping that somehow in a miracle way, the body will right itself. And it doesn't. And usually the drugs end up taking the patient's life before the disease does, as in the case of Sjogren's. So I'm not a fan of this. This is an autoimmune disease. It's a chronic inflammatory disease where it attacks the moisture-producing glands in the body, leading to dry eyes, dry mouth, and the skin can become involved too. But I have found in my own practice for most autoimmune conditions, including Sjogren's, that a plant-based diet, when you go on that, it can actually trigger a remission response, which means you're basically lowering inflammation. That's how it's working, a plant-based diet. That's not the standard American diet, by the way, the SAD diet. You got to get away from that for sure and add more of those important omega-3 fatty acids. And you got to look for the infection. I mean, there's an infection somewhere. It could be in the oral cavity, could be in the bowel, could be a parasitic infection, a yeast infection. There's so many things that it can be, but that's why you got to get to doctors who understand this, know how to treat it. We talked earlier in the show, Dr. Brockman, about autoimmune disease with another person listening to the show. We recommended holistic care clinic. I'd go there because they know how to treat autoimmune conditions in a safe and effective way without using immunosuppressive drugs, but they have the ability to use them when necessary. They just stay away from it because they know it's frosting on burnt cake. It's painting over termites. It's a disaster waiting to happen. So holisticcare.com, that's how you get to them, holisticcare.com. They'll do a great job. Also, with people with autoimmune conditions, they need to have their DHEA sulfate tested in their bloodstream. They are universally low in DHEA, which is a hormone put out by the adrenal glands. That, along with many of the other functional medicine and holistic care things that are available for autoimmune conditions, almost always outperforms allopathic mainstream medicine.
0: And Dr. Bob, I want to build on the part of the question was asked about the children being tested. So there's no standardized screening protocol for children of Sjogren's patients. What I would recommend is basically that informed awareness rather than some type of a clinical test, unless your children are experience some type of symptoms, and it's very rare, but does occur. And when it does, it often presents with more systemic features at onset than adult cases. And so in the meantime, the most meaningful thing you can do for your children, long-term autoimmune health, is the same thing that benefits every member of your household. That's an anti-inflammatory nutritional foundation, that plant-based diet, adequate vitamin D. These are all important things. Pay attention to that gut microbiome. So Michelle, you had that layered question and you deserve that complete answer. I hope you got something out of the recommendations Dr. Bob gave. I hope it gives you a clear picture. So I want you to keep those questions coming. 800-606-8822. We'll be right back on Health Talk America.
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10: What's wrong with being confident? What's wrong with being, what's
0: well,
10: wrong
0: that brings us to another end of this hour together on Health Talk America. And I want to say what a great run of questions we got into today. We talked about incontinence, thyroid mysteries, a whole gamut. This is exactly why we do this on the show and exactly why so many of you keep showing up week after week. But before I let you go, I want to say thank you to everyone who's called in today, who's emailed or sent in a message this hour. Your questions are the entire engine of this program. You bring us these real, lived, sometimes messy health situations that you're dealing with, and that's what makes this show worth doing. And Dr. Bob and I, we love doing it. 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It's also where you'll find deeper resources, past episodes, and ways to keep the conversation going between now and the next time that we're on air together. Now, before I close things out, I want to hand the mic over to my co-host for a few final thoughts. Dr. Bob, go ahead and take it away.
1: 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Your health is your most precious possession. 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I also, Dr. Brockman, want to thank our affiliate radio stations. 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Or if you want to hear something that we said and you want to hear it again, because sometimes Dr. Brockman and I talk fast, you can go over to the website, healthtalkamerica.com. Until we talk again, from Dr. Bob Martin, make it a healthy day and a healthy week.
0: Well, I couldn't have said it better myself, Dr. Bob. And to all of you listening, that's really the heart of it. Your health is your responsibility, but you don't have to carry that weight alone. That is what this show is for. So until next time, take care of yourselves, take care of the people around you, and don't be afraid to ask the question that you've been putting off. From all of us here at Health Talk America, I'm Dr. Adam Brockman. Thanks for spending this hour with us. We'll talk again soon.

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6: Startling news. I'm Paul Stevens, Fox News. One of the Republican Party's most influential and recognizable voices is being remembered after the sudden death of South Carolina Senate member Lindsey Graham.
7: South Carolina Senator Lindsey Graham has died at the age of 71 after what his office described as a brief and sudden illness. No official cause of death has been released. A fixture on Capitol Hill for more than three decades, Graham served four terms in the House before winning election to the Senate in 2002. A retired Air Force Reserve colonel, he also spent 33 years in military service and was a leading voice on national security and foreign policy. Tributes are pouring in from President Trump, congressional leaders, and allies around the world, including Israeli Prime Minister Benjamin Netanyahu, honoring Graham's decades of public service. Matt Murphy, Fox News.
6: Recovery efforts continue in Missouri after massive flooding killed at least one person and forced hundreds of emergency rescues and evacuations.
8: Floodwaters have receded in southeastern Missouri after 6 to 12 inches of rain prompted a flash flood emergency early Friday morning. Recovery crews are assessing damage and clearing debris using specialized equipment. Missouri Task Forces 1, 3, and 5 joined more than 40 agencies across the state and the National Guard in those rescue and recovery efforts. The Missouri DOT inspecting and repairing flood-damaged roads. As of Saturday evening, no additional deaths, injuries, or missing persons were reported, and recovery is expected to take time as communities begin rebuilding. In southeastern Missouri, I'm meteorologist Jane Minar. Fox weather.
6: Meantime, triple-digit heat gripping much of the West. Powerful heat dome settles in over the area. Some temps could reach 110 degrees today. 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
21: Well, hello and welcome. I'm Dr. Adam Brockman, and this is Health Talk America. I'm flying solo for the first few minutes of this hour, so it's just you and me, which means we're going to get a little bit more personal than usual. And today, personal is exactly where I want to start. I want to ask you something. Have you ever watched someone's hand shake, maybe reaching for a coffee cup, maybe trying to sign their name on a birthday card, and felt that quiet, achy helplessness of not knowing what to say? hacked, or maybe it wasn't someone else's hand. Maybe it was yours. If so, you are far from alone. Millions of Americans live with a condition that doesn't make headlines. It doesn't get the telethons, and it rarely gets talked about outside of a doctor's office. And yet it can reshape a person's entire relationship with their body. It's called essential tremor. And today I want to spend a few minutes making sure you understand exactly what it is, what it isn't, and why later this hour we're going to sit down with someone who has lived every single day the last several decades inside this condition and who has quite literally built life's work around finding her way through it. So let's talk essential tremor. Here's the first thing I want you to know. Essential tremor is not Parkinson's disease. I cannot tell you how many times I've heard that confusion in healthcare. And it's an honest one. Both conditions, they involve involuntary shaking. Both can affect the hands, and both can be profoundly disruptive to daily life. But they are different animals entirely. Parkinson's tremor typically shows up at rest when the hand is just sitting in your lap, sitting still. Essential tremor, by contrast, tends to show up during action, when you're reaching for something, when you're writing, when you're holding a cup of coffee or threading a needle. It's what neurologists call an action tremor, and it's actually one of the most common movement disorders in the entire world. Some estimates suggest it affects somewhere in the neighborhood of 7 million Americans. So sit with that number for just a second. 7 million. That's more people than live in the state of Arizona. And yet, how often do you hear about it? Rarely. Essential tremor doesn't often make it into a casual conversation, and it certainly doesn't get the same spotlight as heart disease or diabetes. But ask anyone who lives with it, and they'll tell you, it touches everything. It touches the coffee cup that you're almost afraid to fill up too full. It touches the handwriting you used to be proud of. It touches the meal you'd love to eat without worrying whether the fork will make it to your mouth without a detour. It touches confidence. It touches independence. And for many people, it touches identity itself. Because when your hands begin to betray you in public, it can feel like the whole room is watching, even when nobody's paying attention at all. Now, if any of this sounds familiar, if you've been sitting there nodding along, wondering whether what you're experiencing has a name, I want you to do something for me. I want you to head over to healthtalkamerica.com. That's healthtalkamerica.com. We've got resources there on movement disorders, essential tremor, and the broader nervous system conversations that we have on this program. And it's designed to help you put language to what you're feeling so you can have a smarter conversation with your own doctor. And here's where the story gets interesting, because essential tremor isn't fully understood, even by the experts. We know it often runs in families. There's a strong genetic component for many people. We know it tends to worsen with stress and fatigue and caffeine and certain medications. We know it can begin often subtly in a person's 30s or 40s, and for some become progressively more pronounced with age. But what we don't have, despite decades of research, is that single silver bullet cure. What we do have is a growing and exciting body of research into how certain metabolic states in the body may influence the nervous system's electrical signaling. And that, my friends, is where today's story takes a turn I think you're going to want to stick around for. Because later this hour, I'm going to introduce you to a woman whose life took a hard left turn many years ago. A devastating personal loss that could have ended her story right then and there. and instead became the beginning of a 35-year journey into nutrition, metabolic health, and eventually her own deeply personal relationship with essential tremors. Nobody handed her a formula. She built her understanding one hard-won lesson at a time in real life through real trial and error. And what she discovered about her own body along the way is something I think a lot of you are going to recognize in yourselves, whether you've ever shaken a hand in your life or not. I don't want to give away too much before we get there, but I will tease you with this. It involves a metabolic state your body can enter that some researchers believe may have a real measurable relationship with neurologic function. Something that, for her, changed a daily struggle into something that she could actually manage on her own terms in a matter of minutes rather than years. And listen, if you've got a health question of your own, whether it's about tremors or nutrition or something else entirely that's been on your mind, we want to hear it. You can reach us anytime through the website. Again, that's healthtalkamerica.com. That's healthtalkamerica.com. That's where you're going to find the past episodes in the show notes on everything that we cover here, including today's conversation on essential tremors and metabolic health. 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And this story of essential tremors, it's quite common, and it's quiet, and it's underestimated, and it's often carried in silence. But it's also, as you're about to hear, we're going to have a story of persistence and perseverance of a woman who turned personal devastation into decades of purpose. And ongoing, she's been helping evolve the science of how we look at this and we put into our bodies, and it might just have more influence over our nervous system than most of us ever learned in school. So I want you to stay right there. When we come back, I'll be joined by a woman who has spent 35 years turning heartbreak into health advocacy, and who is going to walk us through what it's really like to live with essential tremor and what she's learned about the nervous system and metabolism along the way, and why she believes so many of you listening right now could benefit from paying that closer attention to this conversation, tremor or not. So I don't want you to go anywhere. Health Talk America will be right back. I'm Dr. Adam Brockman.

0: If I would think of Joshua, I couldn't breathe. It was like an elephant was on my chest. So I realized I was breathing and I was thinking about Joshua, and I came running out of that room and I said, what in the hell did you give me? And this poor kid, it was his first day in a network marketing company, and he didn't even know how to fill out the order form. He said, it's okay, don't get mad. It's just an amino acid. Well, the way I felt that fast made me want to go tell the world about that stuff. So I go home to Joshua's dad, who is now my ex-husband, and I said, you're not going to believe this. I found this powder. I'm going to be normal again. And he's like, Maria, there is no powder that's going to help you. I said, give me 2 weeks. And Adam, those 2 weeks was not in my head. I ended up joining that company. I broke all sales records. I didn't even know the pay plan. I didn't care. I just wanted to go around and tell people, you don't ever have to be depressed. Well, the company ended up changing the formula. So one of the things I learned early on, but the hard way, I had built this massive business, and now the product doesn't work anymore. And I found out that they had taken out some of the active ingredients, and my whole business was over. Because it wasn't working anymore. So I ended up learning through a USDA inspector how to get that product made at a lab. My journey was very expensive, and I never looked back. Every day was in Joshua's name. And the journey, I just kept learning things. Like, first, I learned about amino acids. Then I learned about progesterone. Then I learned about iodine. Then I learned about nitric oxide. And now I've learned about ketones. The journey drops things in my lap. I always pay attention. And this thing with tremors, I had had a tremor for 25 years, and I'm sure that it goes back to the trauma. But I have joined a lot of tremor groups, and Adam, there doesn't seem to be any solution but deep brain stimulation. Or I'm reading these people are getting Botox for their shaking heads, and I keep posting on these groups, why not just try these ketones? You either stop shaking or you don't. And you know I've had amazing results. It's been over a year now, and every single day, I wake up in the morning, I ingest 24 grams of our clean ketones, which have no bad stuff in it. It's just a pure keto ester on a glycerol molecule. And I usually wear a monitor. It just ran out yesterday, but I have a ketone monitor. And it shows that in 40 minutes, I am in this level of ketosis, and now I'm studying it. It's not just the shaking. My memory is different. My focus is different. I can sign a check. My handwriting is back. So I can't tell you how much I appreciate that you would let me tell others. This wasn't magical and it wasn't overnight, but I am so grateful.
1: Yeah. And I think, you know, a big part of this, and the reason I wanted to bring you on the show is because you were telling me about this study that you're going to invite listeners to do. We're looking for about 50 participants overall, and there's still some availability on that for, so our listeners, again, I'm going to go ahead and drop the website where you can sign up for this study. If you have essential tremors or know somebody that in your family that does, this is a great opportunity to help them. So the website is bioinsights.com/study. That's bioinsights, bioinsights.com/study. Real easy form to fill out that will get you some information to help you participate in this study. And Maria, can we got a minute or so before break, but can you just tell our listeners what they can experience with that study?
0: Absolutely. I was worried that this was in my head, that I've got such a powerful brain that I can just make myself stop shaking.

0: which I know it is. Okay, here's the study. It is so simple. It's 3 days. We send you the product. This is an IRB approved protocol. So we went through all the hoops to get the protocol, meaning the directions of what to do. We got that approved. So you get your products 3 days and you tell us if you stop shaking. And when I did this just for fun, we got like 23 people. 95% of them reported that they got 4 to 6 hours of no shaking. I now am getting about 8 hours and I'm able to drink coffee and I'm able to hold it with one hand. So I think it's cumulative.
1: Mm-hmm. Yeah, and this is important to note. You know, again, in the first segment, we were talking about some of these symptoms of essential tremors. And Maria, again, thanks for joining me. Thanks for your openness this hour. And folks, if you want to check out Maria's website, it's approvedmedicalsolutions.com. And again, I'm going to drop the name for the study here is for the essential tremors and using ketones to help that. And that is through bioinsights.com. Go to bioinsights.com/study to fill out a quick form, participate in the study. When we come back, we're going to continue this conversation with Maria Watson, including how she actually tracks her own ketosis day to day and why she says this feeling isn't just for people managing the tremor. Stay with us. Health Talk America. We'll be right back.
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0: Welcome back, everyone. This is Health Talk America. I'm Dr. Adam Brockman. And before the break, we were talking with Maria Watson about her 35-year journey through nutrition, and specifically the moment she discovered that entering a state of ketosis could actually stop her essential tremors right in its tracks. So, Maria, thank you again for joining us this hour. Maria, I want to dig a little deeper into something practical here, because I think a lot of our listeners are wondering the same thing. Ketosis isn't something you can just feel with certainty, right? How do you actually know that you're in ketosis?
1: Well, I'm really glad you asked that, because first of all, in the most simple form, the keto diet that has been studied for years, especially in seizures, all things neurology, the keto diet is often what a doctor will tell you to go do. Well, I was reading about it, learning about it, because it puts you in the state of ketosis. But I couldn't tolerate the fat in the keto diet. My gallbladder just would go crazy. So I started studying exogenous ketones. That means you didn't make it, you actually ingested it. Well, all of the marketplace has these ketones that are attached to dangerous carriers, like butanediol has warnings and all. So I, again, straight from heaven, this guy drops into my life, and he's a double Purple Heart, and he has this ketone ester on a glycerol molecule. So I can tolerate the higher dose that you need for neurology, because you've got to get into ketosis. Well, Keto Mojo is a little device that your listeners can go buy and really learn how a little pinprick in 10 seconds can tell you your level of ketosis. I started with the Keto Mojo, and then I stumbled upon a wearable keto monitor, like a glucose monitor. So I started paying very close attention with the Keto Mojo, but then I got this wearable monitor, and they stopped making them, but I had already bought like 20 of them. But it wasn't enough for me, Adam, just that little machine told my phone I was in ketosis. Well, I could see that my handwriting was different. I mean, you go flip back to my old notebooks, it's not even legible. But now, within 40 minutes, like clockwork. Now, you have to be fasting. So in the morning, I usually stop eating at about 8 o'clock at night when I go to bed. So in the morning and during the day, I just don't eat. And I think that's why my state of ketosis is staying with me so long. But you can measure, but what I did, just because I wanted to go further than my handwriting, I actually bought an Apple Watch, and I got an app on my phone called Strive. And when I'm in high ketosis on my monitor, my watch tells my phone I'm not shaking. So it wasn't in my head. That's why putting together this study is so important, because if we can validate this, we have cracked the code. And I really don't care. If you want to just go try the keto diet, go ahead. The goal is to get into ketosis, and that's when the shaking stops.
0: Mm-hmm. Yeah, and that's important to note, and I love this answer, because both you're giving that scientific, the information there, and it's completely human at the same time. You got that one hand, you've got the objective, the measurable data, the monitoring, and then that's kind of the evidence-based approach that we like to talk about on the show here. So for those listening right now, if you want to participate in this study, you can do that. Go to bioinsights.com/study. And this is a study for essential tremors. And then also about, Maria has cracked that code into getting into ketosis. But then, Maria, on another hand, you've got this wonderfully simple kind of a personal biomarker, if you will, and that's by using, say, your own handwriting or grabbing a coffee cup. And these are the things that are important. So something that's proof in your hands, and then also this study, which is, I think it's a wonderful option for a lot of people. So let's.
1: I do want to say one thing about the coffee cup. That coffee cup thing, holding it with one hand, that's new. That has been more at the tail end. At the beginning, I was still holding my, I'm not even supposed to be drinking coffee, but I'm much less Kona coffee. I noticed I'm walking up the stairs with one hand on that cup. But in the study, the way we're measuring, because obviously if you stop shaking, you know you stop shaking. But we had to have a way to measure it. So step one is you write a sentence. Then you take the products. It's nitric oxide combined with the ketones. And the only reason we included the nitric oxide, I've been taking nitric oxide supplements for 15 years, and we didn't know if that was a variable. So we had to include it. But you write your name, you take your nitric oxide, you wait 40 minutes, you take your ketones, you wait another 40 minutes, and you write the same sentence. It's either better or it isn't.
0: It's a simple test, and it's something that you can see in real time. So let's go ahead and zoom out for a second, Maria. We got another minute or so before break, but because I know these essential tremors is, you know, you're talking about it with your personal experience, but this ketosis research goes well beyond the tremor management. So can you give just a few of the broader known benefits of that state of ketosis that our listeners should know about?
1: Well, I'll tell you a big one. A pharmacist had this woman out of Wisconsin call me, and her son was having 20 seizures a day. And I said, let me send you some product. But can you try cutting his carbs until my product gets there? Well, she texted me the next day that just by cutting the carbs, which is the keto diet, just by cutting the carbs, she cut down his seizures. So what is so interesting to me about how the brain works, I believed that I'm 70 years old, and I thought, okay, this little dementia's creeping in. I couldn't remember people's names. Now, I'm into this ketone thing for 18 months. Not only do people walk by me in the gym and I remember their name, I remember their husband's name. And it's real. It's that it's improving so much. Now, it doesn't fix. It just satisfies your quality of life.
0: 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We'll be right back with Maria after the break. 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

0: And welcome back. This is Health Talk America. I'm Dr. Adam Brockman, and we're continuing our conversation with Maria Watson, who has spent 35 years turning a personal loss into a mission around nutrition, metabolic health, and her own journey with essential tremors. Maria, before the break, you walked us through some of the broader research on ketosis, everything from the memory to the metabolic support. And it strikes me that a lot of what you're describing isn't exclusive to the people that are managing the tremor, the essential tremor. So let me ask you this. It sounds like everyone could benefit from this level of ketosis, not just people dealing with essential tremors. Is that fair to say?
1: Not only is it fair, but if you go to the ketomojo.com website and you hit their research button and you see everything that ketosis does, I mean, it's Alzheimer's. It does do things helpful for Parkinson's. It's dementia. They have a study on OCD turning around in 8 days on the keto diet. So it's neurological. And it is, you just feel so good. And by the way, you actually aren't hungry. I have been managing my weight. My husband, who never pays attention to what I do for a living, he just gained weight on a cruise, finally tried using the ketones in the morning on an empty stomach, and he's already dropped 6 pounds. And nothing's changed. We're still drinking and eating like normal. But I want to go back to the fasting because it is important. I have been fasting for probably 18 years. The fasting itself never helped the tremor. So there is something magical about the fasting and the ketones. And you've got to just experience it. You don't have to wait a month. That's why the study is only 3 days. Because it's either going to work on you or it isn't. Now, if your listeners do not want to join a study because they don't have tremors, but they want to buy the product, you have to use this code and you'll save money. But it's important because our company only sells to doctors and their patients. So the code Watson22 will let you just go to the website approvedmedicalsolutions.com and it'll let you buy the ketones and try them. But I beg of you, if you know somebody that shakes, I joined all these tremor groups on Facebook. Those people, the number one word is embarrassment. They don't want to go out because they don't want people to stare at them. That is not quality of life.
0: Mm-hmm. And I've treated people with essential tremors for years, decades now, and this is a great option for them. And Maria, I do want you to describe the ketones for our listeners. It comes in a just a really quick, easy to take 2 ounce bottle. So just describe how you put yourself in ketosis, that state of ketosis, which again is got so many health benefits. So describe what you've came up with through Approved Medical Solutions, the product, and how the participant or the listener or somebody that wants to just do it for health benefits, how that looks.
1: Okay, so the study has the same 2 ounce bottle, but it's got 24 grams of active. So it looks like it's empty, but the directions tell you for the study, because I didn't want to mess around with 2 bottles. So the study, you just put water in it, you shake it, and you shoot it. And you wait 40 minutes, and you do that whole protocol. So, write the sentence. For the listeners that just want to go to the website and experience it, we call it clean ketones. It's got no caffeine, no salts, no butanediol, no sugar. And you just get the 2 ounce bottle. You don't need to add water to it. It says add water, but that's because it's trying to hydrate you, but you don't have to add water. Then that's 12 grams. Our clean ketone is 12 grams. The study in one bottle is 24. But the best way to test, if you don't have tremors and you want to see if this stuff is real, go do something like exercise. You don't get fatigued. I'm 70 and I'm doing 6 miles a day on an elliptical with a 9 resistance and an 8 elevation. I mean, and I'm not tired.
0: Yeah, and this is one of those things, you know. Again, I hear so many people, you know, they struggle with weight, they struggle with the brain fog, they struggle with memory, all these things that can be taken care of if somebody gets in that level of ketosis. So beyond this neurological piece that we're talking about with essential tremors, does ketosis help with weight loss?
1: Oh my gosh, you know, the whole measurement on my the wearable ketone monitor, the measurement is reporting how much fat I'm burning. My body is burning fat because it doesn't have any sugar during that time that I am in ketosis. I've not met anybody. Well, that's not true. Skinny people aren't going to get skinnier. But people that struggle with their weight, I got a feeling this is very similar to some of these injections. It works.
0: Mm-hmm. Yeah, absolutely. And we're talking with Maria Watson of Approved Medical Solutions, and she's been kind enough to let us in on a code that you can use, special Health Talk America listeners. 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And again, Maria, we got just a little bit of time left today. When we come back, we're going to wrap up this conversation. I'm going to ask Maria one final question to tie this all together. Stay with us. Health Talk America. We'll be right back.
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0: 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And from Maria, the founder herself, then thank you so much again, Maria, joining us today. 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That's healthtalkamerica.com for past episodes, the show notes, and resources on everything we've covered today, including essential tremor, metabolic health, and so much more. I'm Dr. Adam Brockman. This has been Health Talk America. Take care of yourselves, take care of each other, and we'll see you next hour.
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22: Advocate who loved his country. I'm Pam Puso, Fox News. That's how Senate Democrat Mark Warner describes his Republican colleague Lindsey Graham, who died last night. Fox's Marianne Rafferty reports.
23: The sudden and shocking passing of Republican South Carolina Senator Lindsey Graham, who has passed away at the age of 71. His office sending out a message on social media saying that he died from a brief and sudden illness, but so far releasing no additional details. Graham has held his Senate seat since 2003. He's also chaired the Senate Budget Committee, and he was seeking a fifth six-year term this November. Senator Graham was fresh off a trip to Kyiv, Ukraine, where he met with Ukrainian President Volodymyr Zelensky, looking energetic, smiling, giving a thumbs up.
22: On X, President Zelensky said America and the world have lost a determined leader. Graham's passing is raising concerns about whether the Senate will be able to pass President Trump's agenda ahead of the midterm elections. Here's Fox's Chad Pergram.
24: Republicans are down another body in the Senate here right now. They're down effectively to 51. We don't know the status of Senator McConnell. And what this probably means is it creates some very tricky math in the near term until they get an immediate successor for Senator Graham in the Senate. He has been the chair of the Budget Committee. They've been trying to do budget reconciliation 3.0. That's something that has to come through that committee. That's going to be a problem until they get somebody else to chair that committee. It's going to be a problem in the Senate to start with. They need to try to confirm Todd Blanche as the attorney general. His confirmation hearing is this week, and just to get his vote out of committee is going to be very challenging. They won't have somebody right away.
22: South Carolina's governor, Republican Henry McMaster, will appoint a temporary senator to serve the final months of Graham's current term, and state Republicans are expected to quickly choose a replacement for November's election. America's listening to Fox News.
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0: Well, hello, and welcome to Health Talk America, the show that's been separating fact from fad for over 30 years, one honest headline at a time. I'm Dr. Adam Brockman, and I've got to tell you, this hour's lineup is packed. We have your health headlines, your health alternative, and your health mystery coming up, and we got a lot to cover in between. We've got a cholesterol test that might be smarter than the one your doctor's currently running, a tick bite that turns hamburgers into the enemy, a sleep discovery that ties your pillow to your muscle tone, and cancer numbers that are both encouraging and a little humbling. And also a weight loss, the medication story that needs more nuance than the headlines are currently giving it. So I want you to buckle up. We've got some ground to cover. But first, the essentials. The phone number is open this hour, and it's open every hour. That's 800-606-8822. Again, that's 800-606-8822. And if you want to dive deeper, the show notes or anything we reference today, it's all waiting for you at healthtalkamerica.com. 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Now, let's go ahead and get into it. Let's start with our health headlines this week. Let's start at the heart, literally. For decades, the number everyone's obsessed with is LDL, and that's your so-called bad cholesterol. It's the headline stat on every lab report, the thing that your doctor circles in red pen. But here's the plot twist I want to tell you about. New research suggests that LDL might be measuring the wrong thing entirely. Think of it this way. LDL tells you how much cargo is on the truck. It doesn't tell you how many trucks are actually on the road. That's where the marker called ApoB comes in. It counts the particles themselves, and it turns out that the particle count may predict heart attack risk far more precisely than the cargo weight ever could. I'm talking about the LDL. To people, the same LDL number, but completely different ApoB counts and completely different risk profiles than the standard panel would ever flag. Now, if you listen to this show for more than 5 minutes at any time, you know exactly where I'm going to go with this. This is the textbook normal lab hidden risk situation. So here's your homework. If heart disease runs in your family, or you've ever been told that your cholesterol is borderline, but it's okay right now, ask for ApoB test by the name. It's one extra blood draw, and it might be the most important line item on your next physical. And speaking of things that are hiding in plain sight, let's talk about the tick that's turning people into accidental vegetarians. And I promise I'm not making this up. We've covered this on the show before. It's called alpha-gal syndrome, and the culprit is the bite of the Lone Star tick. Though researchers now say that the geographic region of the tick's capable of triggering this, it's wider and it's growing. So don't just assume that you're safe because you're not in a tick country labeled on a map. Here's the mechanism. The bite introduces a sugar molecule into your bloodstream. Your immune system builds antibodies to fight it. And from that point on, your body starts treating a cheeseburger like it's an intruder. So I'm talking about hives and GI distress, and in some cases, full anaphylaxis. And sometimes just hours after the meal, which makes the connection almost impossible to spot on your own right off the bat. So if you've developed a mysterious reaction to beef, pork, or lamb, and you spend any real time outdoors, this is a conversation that you need to have with your doctor. It's basically this absurd illustration of something that we always say on the show. Your environment writes those checks, and eventually your immune system, it has to cash them. And more on this later. But now let's move on from what's biting you to what's actually happening while you sleep. Researchers are zeroing in on the connection between deep, slow wave sleep in your body's overnight release of growth hormone, the stuff responsible for muscle repair and fat metabolism while you're trying to sleep. If you skimp on the deep sleep and you're not just groggy and irritable the next morning, you're also quietly sabotaging your body's ability to build lean muscle tissue and burn fat. No matter how clean your diet is or how hard you hit the gym, deep restorative sleep is key. And that's the piece a lot of people miss. You can actually do everything right during the day and still undercut yourself at night. So protect that deep sleep like it's part of your training program, because it essentially is. A consistent bedtime in a cool, dark room and putting the phone down, I suggest as much as an hour before the lights are out. It's boring advice, but it gets those bulletproof results. All right, let's talk about a headline that's genuinely good news, but with an asterisk. Cancer mortality, overall, it continues its long-term decline. And we're talking early detection and better treatments, and yes, even public health messaging is actually working. That's worth celebrating, and I don't say that about every headline that we cover on the show. But this is an important but. I want to tell you that progress isn't landing evenly. Disparities by income, geography, and access to care mean plenty of communities aren't feeling that improvement at all. So here's what I think. Don't let a national average lull you into thinking that someone else has this handled. If you or a family member has skipped a screening because of cost or distance or plain fear, that gap in the data has a face, and it might be yours. So call your provider. Ask about community screening programs. Be the reason the next set of statistics looks even better. And finally today, let's close with a story that keeps everyone that is in the know is talking about. It's the GLP-1 medications. It remains the biggest weight loss story in the country, and now researchers are asking a sharper question. How do these drugs actually perform in older adults, where muscle preservation and the bone density matter just as much as the number on the scale? So here's the nuance that keeps getting left out of this conversation. Losing weight quickly without protecting lean muscle can leave someone lighter but weaker, and weaker is not the goal. If you're on one of these medications, the GLP-1 medications, or thinking about starting, don't let this conversation stop at how much can I lose. Push it further with your provider. Ask about resistance training, adequate protein, and ongoing monitoring so the number on the scale doesn't come at the cost of your strength. So, again, here's the rundown. A smart cholesterol test, a tick with a bizarre grudge against a barbecue, a sleep muscle connection worth protecting, cancer progress that it still has a gap that's worth closing, and the GLP medication trend that deserves a fuller conversation than it's getting. So the five headlines, five conversations that you can start with yourself this week to be your own best doctor. Okay, folks, so we got a full hour ahead, and I want your calls. The number to call in the show is 800-606-8822, 800-606-8822, and also everything we cover today is available at healthtalkamerica.com. Again, that's healthtalkamerica.com. Don't move. We've got a lot more ahead, and it's worth the wait. We'll be right back here on Health Talk America. I'm Dr. Adam Brockman.

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0: And we are back on Health Talk America. I'm Dr. Adam Brockman, and if you're just joining us or you stepped away to grab a snack, welcome aboard. Before we get into what might be an interesting story that sometimes we just need to bring up, let's get you squared away with how you can get into the show. The call-in line is open right now at 800-606-8822. That's 800-606-8822. And everything we're about to discuss, plus the full library of past episodes, lives permanently at healthtalkamerica.com. All right. I want you to think for a second about what you actually inherit from your family. You know, your eye color, yes. A tendency to fall asleep during long car rides, maybe. Grandmother's stubborn streak, almost certainly. But here's one thing you didn't see

distinct pathways of bacterial inheritance. The first is what we call vertical transmission, and that's mothers passing along the microbiome, the makeup of it, to their children, and remarkably, that their maternal fingerprint can still be detected well into adulthood. So decades after you've moved out, you've gotten married, and you started eating things that your mother would absolutely not approve of, traces of her microbiome, the influence of it, are apparently still riding around inside you. So somewhere, mothers, they're nodding and saying, I told you I'm always with you. And the second pathway is horizontal transmission. The sharing that happens between people simply living in close quarters, regardless of blood relation. So again, we're talking roommates and partners and kids swapping bacteria with their siblings, and honestly, probably with a family dog too, though that is some research that still needs to catch up. The point is, your household isn't just a group of people who happen to share a same address. Biologically speaking, you're operating as something closer to a single interconnected ecosystem. So if you think of your home less like five separate apartments under one roof, and more like a coral reef where every organism influences the water everyone else is swimming in. And this isn't purely a human phenomenon either, which is the part of this that makes it so fascinating. Scientists studying multi-generational households found that the degree of bacterial overlap actually tracks with how much physical time people spend together, meaning that your teenager who slams the door and disappears to their room for 18 hours a day quite literally may be drifting apart from the family microbiome right along with everything else. So there's something almost poetic about that. Presence isn't just an emotional currency in a family. It turns out to be a biological currency as well. So what do we actually do with this? Well, here's my take, and I think here's why I think this story matters more than it sounds like on the surface. We spend so much time and energy talking about individual health, your diet, your exercise, your supplements, your sleep, as if each person in a household is running their own isolated experiment. But this research says otherwise. Family wellness isn't just a nice phrase for everyone to eat their vegetables. It's a biological reality. When one person in your house overhauls their diet, starting with maybe fermenting their own vegetables or brings home a dog that's tracked in half the backyard into the living room, they're quite literally changing the internal ecosystem of everyone else living there too. And here's the flip side worth sitting on. This cuts both ways. Chronic stress and poor sleep and processed low-fiber diets don't just affect the person that's eating them. There's growing reason to believe that these patterns ripple outward into the shared household in the microbiome as well. So not in a blame your spouse kind of way. Nobody's microbiome shaming anyone right now, but in a way that we're actually in this together. If you've ever wondered why an entire household seems to catch the same stomach bug or share the same sensitivities or even mirror each other's energy levels, this research offers a genuinely compelling piece of that puzzle. It might also explain why some households seem to weather cold and flu season as a unit. Either everyone gets hit or almost nobody does. It's shared exposure and it's shared defenses. So here's my prescription. It's a fun one. Treat your family's health like a shared garden, not separate flower pots. Cook real food together. Get outside together. If somebody in the house wants to start fermenting sauerkraut in the kitchen and it smells like a science experiment that's gone rogue, let them, because they might be quite

0: slightly upgrading everybody's gut health in the process. And if you've got young kids, know that your time that you're spending with them now is more than just shaping memories. It's shaping their internal biology. And that's one shared meal or one muddy hug at a time. It's one of these stories that starts as this quirky fact and it ends as a genuine reminder that health in a household isn't just parallel, it's connected. You are, in this very real sense, sharing more with the people that are around you than you ever realized. So the next time someone in your family finally convinces the rest of the house to eat more fiber, don't roll your eyes. 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We'll be right back.
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0: You're back with Health Talk America. I'm Dr. Adam Brockman, and I've got a sweet one for you today, quite literally. It's one of those health alternatives that sounds almost too simple to matter, and yet the research behind it is more interesting than you'd expect. 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If you got a health question that's burned a hole in your pocket, now's the time to dial in, because we love nothing more than working through your real world questions on air. Man, before we get to today's health alternative, I want to take a moment to talk about something I genuinely believe in. And with that, let's talk about your mouth for a second, because here's something most people never think about, and that's oral health and the whole body health that is far more connected than we give it credit for. And that's exactly why I want to tell you about Spry. Spry makes oral care products that are functionally powered by xylitol, and that's a natural sugar that doesn't just avoid feeding the bacteria that causes cavities, it actively works against them. And most gum and mints on the shelf are loaded with sugar or artificial sweeteners that do your teeth zero favors. Spry flips that entirely. Their chewing gum, the mints, and the toothpaste uses xylitol as that star ingredient. It helps to reduce the harmful bacteria that's responsible for plaque, cavities, and bad breath, while also supporting saliva production, which is your mouth's natural defense system that working the way that it's supposed to with xylitol. And here's what I appreciate most. Spry isn't just chasing a trend, they're addressing a root cause. Dry mouth, bacterial overgrowth, enamel erosion, those aren't just cosmetic issues, they're gateways to bigger inflammation problems that can ripple into your overall health. And taking care of your mouth is taking care of your body. 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No artificial dyes or chemicals, no unnecessary junk. 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They are the same makers of Clear nasal sprays, also powered by xylitol, which you should try as well. That's clear.com for Clear nasal sprays in the Spry dental defense system. All right, let's get into this week's health alternative of the week.

This week's health alternatives is organic raw honey and its underrated role in immune and gut health. Here's a number that stopped me in my tracks. The average American consumes over 150 pounds of refined sugar a year, while one of the nature's most powerful immune supportive sweeteners sits quietly on the shelf right next to it. So today we're talking about a real raw honey, not the ultra processed, the heat treated syrup that's masquerading as honey at the bottom shelf, but the genuine article. Here's why raw honey deserves a second look. Unlike refined sugar, which offers your body nothing but a fast spike and an equally fast crash, raw honey retains natural enzymes and trace antioxidants and small amounts of pollen that some research links to reduced seasonal allergy sensitivity. So it's a training your immune system effect from a repeated low dose exposure of raw honey. It's also documented that its antimicrobial properties. Raw honey, it's been used topically for wound care for generations. And there's decent evidence that it can soothe a scratchy throat and calm a nagging cough more effectively than many over-the-counter syrups. In fact, some pediatric studies have found honey outperforms common cold suppressant ingredients for nighttime cough relief in children over 1 year old, which tells you something about how underestimated the substance really is. There's also a gut health angle that doesn't get nearly enough attention. Raw honey contains natural prebiotic compounds that can help feed the beneficial bacteria that's living in your digestive tract. Remember our conversation earlier this hour about shared family microbiomes? This is one of those small everyday inputs that can nudge your internal ecosystem in a healthier direction. And that's one spoonful at a time. But all this matters, not all honey on the shelf is created equal. A lot of commercial honey is ultra filtered and heat processed, which strips out much of what makes it beneficial in the first place, leaving you with something that's nutritionally closer to corn syrup than real honey. And some studies have even found a portion of imported honey on the store shelves is cut with cheap sweeteners entirely. So if you're going to make the swap, look for raw, unfiltered, and ideally local honey, because local matters because of that pollen profile, which will match closer to what is actually triggering your seasonal allergies in that particular area, which is exactly that low dose exposure effect that we're after. So here's my practical prescription. Try swapping refined sugar for raw honey in your tea, your morning oatmeal, or your homemade dressings. A spoonful before bed can also support and help you sleep better for some people, since the natural sugars help to regulate that liver glycogen overnight, potentially reducing that middle of the night cortisol spikes that jolt some people awake at 3 a.m. And one other important caveat, because safety always comes first on the show, raw honey should never be given to children under 1 year old. And for everyone else, in reasonable amounts, it's one of the simplest, most enjoyable upgrades that you can make in your pantry. Remember, your immune system is incredibly sophisticated. It just needs the right fuel in the right environment to do its job. You don't have to overhaul your entire diet overnight, but you do need to make consistent, intentional swaps. And if you're looking for high quality, raw, unfiltered honey, Natural Grocers is a great place to start. 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Raw honey, that's your health alternative of the week, something that is just an easy, powerful upgrade, and it's not a supplement. It's putting the real version of something that you already love back on the table. We'll be right back. 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

0: 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I'm Dr. Adam Brockman, and this next segment is one of my favorite kinds to bring you. 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Okay, it's time for our health mystery of the week. Okay, I want to set the scene. I want you to picture a man in his mid-40s. He's healthy, he's active, and there's no major medical history to speak of. He goes camping with friends, and he does what people do at campsites everywhere. He cooks up a steak over the fire, he eats well, and he sleeps under the stars. But hours later, something goes terribly wrong. Not immediately. That's the detail that makes this case so strange. It's not until well into the night, long after the meal, that his body starts reacting violently. I'm talking severe allergic symptoms in a cascade that ultimately proves fatal. And here's the twist that took investigators time to untangle. The culprit wasn't the steak itself, and it wasn't food poisoning. The real trigger happened weeks, maybe months earlier, from something far smaller than that cow. And it was a tick bite. And this case became one of the first documented deaths tied to a condition called alpha-gal syndrome, and it is, without exaggeration, one of the strangest allergic conditions in modern medicine. So here's the mechanism. Certain ticks, most notably the Lone Star tick, it carries a sugar molecule called alpha-gal in the saliva. And when the tick bites you, your immune system encounters this molecule, and in some people, decide it's a threat worth remembering. It builds antibodies against it. The problem is the same sugar molecule, that alpha-gal, is found throughout the tissue of mammals. So we're talking beef, pork, lamb, venison, essentially anything that is considered red meat. So your immune system, now primed to attack alpha-gal whenever it finds it, treats your dinner like it's an invading pathogen. And here's what makes this genuinely mysterious from a diagnosis standpoint. The reaction isn't immediate. With most food allergies, you eat the trigger and you know within minutes. The swelling, the hives, the trouble breathing, it's fast and it's obvious. But alpha-gal syndrome plays a much slower, a much sneakier game. Symptoms typically don't show up for 3 to 6 hours after the meal. So someone can eat a burger at a barbecue, feel completely fine, go through their evening, and then wake up in the middle of the night with hives or stomach cramps or, in severe cases, full anaphylactic shock. And this is, you know, they have no absolutely any idea what triggered it, because the culprit, the meal itself, was hours in the rearview mirror. So for years, this delay sent patients and doctors chasing the wrong leads entirely. And we're talking food poisoning, stomach viruses, stress, anything but this tick bite. And the scope of this mystery is far bigger than what most people realize. The CDC estimates close to 450,000 Americans may be affected. And that number is almost certainly an undercount, because the condition isn't nationally tracked and the delayed symptoms make it easy to miss. Even more concerning, researchers have documented what they are calling an explosive rise in the cases, with the positive antibody test climbing roughly 100-fold over the past decade. And this isn't staying confined to a traditionally a tick-heavy southeastern United States anymore. The geography of it, the footprint, is expanding, which means doctors in regions that never used to worry about this are now seeing cases walk through their door with no framework for recognizing them. So who tends to get caught in this particular medical mystery? interesting. It's the research is showing that the typical patient profile skews toward older adults, more often women, and frequently the people who have already had this history of tick-borne illnesses like Lyme disease or existing food allergies. If that describes you or someone in your family, or you've noticed unexplained hives, GI distress, or allergic reactions that seem to have no obvious trigger, especially ones that show up hours after a meal rather than the minutes, this is worth raising directly with your doctor and specifically asking about alpha-gal antibody testing. So here's the part of that mystery that I think matters most to you listening right now. There's no cure, just time. Management is entirely avoidance, cutting out the red meat, sometimes dairy, and in some cases even being cautious with certain medications and vaccines that use the mammal-derived ingredients. But the good news that you can once it's identified, the condition is completely manageable. Poultry, seafood, eggs, and plant-based proteins are still on the table. But the real danger isn't the allergy itself. It's not knowing it exists in the first place. So in practice, I've had great success with acupuncture. So if you're affected, please look for a local provider that can administer acupuncture for allergies and the proper protocol that's associated with that. That's been our health mystery for today, the meat that bites back in the six-legged culprit behind it. So we got more ahead. 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We'll be right back. I'm Dr. Adam Brockman, host of Health Talk America, the nation's number one health talk radio show. 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
0: And that brings us to the close of another hour of Health Talk America. I'm Dr. Adam Brockman, and I want to say this was one of those hours that reminded me why I love doing this show. We covered a lot of ground today, and I mean it. We opened with the health headlines that range from a smarter cholesterol marker your doctor might not be checking to a sleep muscle connection most people have never even considered. Then we went even deeper into that family wellness story, the idea that your household isn't just sharing a roof, you're sharing a microbiome, quietly shaping each other's health in ways science is now only catching up to. Then we swapped out the pantry with a health alternative that's been sitting on the grocery store shelves the whole time, and that's real raw honey. And it does more for your immune system than most people give it credit for. And then we closed out with a genuine medical mystery, that alpha-gal syndrome, the tick-borne allergy that turned one man's steak dinner into a case study doctors are still learning from. So if there's one thread running through all of it, it's this, that your body is constantly sending you information. And so is the world around you, whether that's ticks, your table, your sleep, even your family. Health isn't one big decision that you make just one time. It's 100 small informed choices that are made consistently that add up to something real. And I want to say thank you to everyone who has called in, who's emailed, who's sent in a question today, and all of you that are listening. This show only works because you show up with real curiosity and real questions. And honestly, some of the best material we cover starts with something a listener noticed in their own life that science hadn't quite caught yet. Keep those questions coming. That's not just a nice sentiment. It's how this show gets better every single week. And before we sign off, let's lock in one more time. If you want to reach us, call us at 800-606-8822. That's 800-606-8822. And also for show notes, for references, for past episodes, and everything we discussed today, I want you to head over to healthtalkamerica.com. Bookmark it, share it with a friend, share it with someone who needs it, and if you missed anything this hour, it'll be waiting for you there. Again, that's healthtalkamerica.com. So that is it for this hour, friends. Be curious about your own body and be proactive about the things that are actually that you have control over, your sleep, your food, your movement, and yes, even your tick checks. Small steps consistently taken are how real health gets built. I'm Dr. Adam Brockman. Thank you for spending this hour with us. We'll see you next week right back here on Health Talk America. Until then, stay well, stay informed, and keep asking the questions that matter.
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10: And memories. I'm Paul Stevens, Fox News. Congressional leaders mourning the loss of South Carolina Republican Senator Lindsey Graham, the senator passing away last night at 71.
11: This news just absolutely shocked Washington. Graham had just been overseas meeting with Ukrainian leader Volodymyr Zelensky. He came back to Washington and died last night after suffering from what his office called, quote, a brief sudden illness. Graham was trying to broker a deal to end the war in Ukraine.
12: I've never been more optimistic than I am today that we have the formula to end this war. Help Ukraine be more lethal. Let those supporting Russia to know it's going to be a price to be paid if you keep doing it.
11: Now, Graham came to the House in the GOP wave of 1995. He later served as one of the House prosecutors in the impeachment trial of former President Clinton.
10: And that's Fox's Chad Pergram. President Trump paying tribute on Truth Social, calling Lindsey Graham, quote, one of the greatest people and senators I have ever known. He's ordered U.S. flags to fly at half staff of the White House and government buildings nationwide to honor the now late Senator Lindsey Graham. Tributes to Mr. Graham pouring in from all around the world, as well as Israeli Prime Minister Benjamin Netanyahu, who spoke earlier today.
13: He was a wonderful, wonderful friend, a great American patriot, and a great champion of the Israel-American alliance, and I'll miss him personally a lot. I really, really thought the world of him.
10: The Prime Minister on Fox and Friends weekend, South Carolina Governor Henry McMaster, set to appoint a temporary senator to serve out the final months of Graham's current term. State Republicans will then have to quickly choose a replacement nominee for the November election in South Carolina. 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

0: Welcome back to the Ramsey Show in the Fairwinds Credit Union studio. George Camel, Ramsey personality, is my co-host today. Maria is in Los Angeles. Hi, Maria. How are you?
1: Hi, Dave. Hi, everyone. Thank you for taking my call.
0: Sure. How can we help?
1: Yes. Yeah, so I have a, my husband and I are in baby step number 5, and we have 529s for our daughters. The youngest is 10, the oldest is 20. And the new Trump accounts just came out. So we were debating whether to get an ESA or do the Trump accounts, not the $1,000, but the regular investing. And I wanted to know your thoughts on which one we
0: you
1: should get.
0: You said you already have 529s?
1: Yes, yes. And we learned about the ESAs doing the baby steps.
0: Mm-hmm.
1: But I'm just wondering.
0: I would just keep using your 529s.
1: Oh.
2: Much smarter for college than the Trump accounts. Because the Trump accounts are going to be taxable income. The 529, if used for college, is completely tax-free, and it stays in your control.
1: Uh-huh. Okay.
2: So as far as the financial benefits, the 529 wins every time.
1: Hmm.
2: Well, how much is in the 529 so far?
1: For each one, about $1,500.
0: Okay.
1: We just started doing this.
0: Well, good. You got it going. You got it started. Good for you. That's more than most people. Most people just talk about it. You actually did it. Good for you.
1: Thank you.
2: The other great thing is the 529, way higher contribution limits. There's really no practical limit compared to a Trump account. It's $5,000 a year.
0: Yeah.
2: And the ESA is $2,000 a year. So you're good. The 529 plans have come a long way. And Dave,
0: you always pick a 529 plan that has you have the right to pick the mutual funds and move the mutual funds that are inside of it. So if I don't like one of them 3 years from now, I can get out of it and move it. Some of the 529s are fixed. You're locked in, and you don't want to do those. But the proper 529, the ones we like and recommend, will allow you to select the mutual fund to put in the 529. And if it's underperforming, you could deselect it and select a different one. And just like you could do with a Roth IRA or something like that, same exact process. And that's going to give you the best rates of return and give you the best tax benefits and the most flexibility over the ESA and over the Trump accounts, for sure. The Trump accounts are all right, but largely it's a Trump thump my chest thing. It's a thing Trump's going, look how great I am. You already could do most of the stuff that the Trump accounts do. It's not like it's something really substantially earth-shatteringly new, other than it's got a big T on it for him.
2: I did get my free $1,000, Dave, from my little
0: guy. True. You are getting free money from the government.
2: If you have a child
0: George is on welfare now.
2: Yeah, apparently. You know what I thought? I thought, I've given so much money to the government this year, I'd like a little bit back. So thank you for that.
0: Oh, that's it. It's not actually government money. It's actually some of my money coming back to me because I've already given you more than that.
2: I see it as a tax refund.
0: I'll go with that. That's better than welfare.
2: So thank you from the government.
0: Yeah.
2: But if you've had a child born in 2024, 5, 6, 7, then you can get that free $1,000.
0: So I said, you got two of them.
2: I got two. One was born in 25 and one was born in 23. So she missed the boat on that one. But we shall see. It is cool as a retirement vehicle for your kids because what you can do is once it becomes a traditional IRA at 18, you can do conversions to Roth and let that grow tax-free for the rest of their life.
0: Now, which is an interesting math riddle to run out. But, again, the practicality of you actually doing all of that all the way through is almost zero.
2: Well, and it's a good reminder, parents need to be investing 15% into their own retirements first.
0: Yes.
2: Then save for college next, because that's coming up a whole lot sooner than your kid's retirement. So this is a nice to have.
0: This is like after you become really wealthy and you get bored and you're trying to come up with something else to do with
2: money. It's like a baby step 7 item for most people.
0: Yeah, and beyond. Yeah, it's like trying to figure it out. It's kind of like, you know, I tell you what I did do that was in that category. So the kids were teenagers and they were working. Some here at Ramsey and some at the mall and some babysitting and dog walking or whatever. So I filed a tax return, like on Rachel Cruz Ramsey at the time, when she was 13. And for some reason, I remember it. It was $1,233. I don't know why I remember that.
2: Let's go, Rachel. Ago, but all right.
0: I remember numbers. It's what I do. And so it was $1,233. I filed a tax return. And the taxes on it were like, because she could not take a standard deduction because I'm using her as a dependent. So I had to pay taxes on the $1,233, because I filed that tax return for her on that. But that enabled me then, you can put up to your earned income into a Roth IRA. So she's 12 years old. I opened a Roth IRA and put $1,233 in it. And I paid a little bit of taxes. Those were extra dollars coming out of my pocket. Didn't cost the kid a thing. The kid made $1,233, put it in her I want to buy a car account. That's what she did with it. But the but I actually filed a tax return on it, paid a little bit of taxes, and then put the $1,233 out of my pocket and put it in there. And then I ended up doing that subsequent years on all
2: which
0: three of them.
2: Compounded for the next
0: 50
2: years.
0: So by the time
2: years.
0: They get out of college, all of their earned income had been put into Roths by me. As extra, but that's beyond the baby steps. That's way past. You're out of debt. Your house is paid off. You're doing everything you want to do with generosity. And I'm just going, what's a math fun thing? But I mean, you take that for a 12-year-old, what's 1,233 become by the time they're 76? A lot. Hundreds of thousands of dollars tax free.
2: Pretty cool.
0: And so, in addition to the other thing. So you can do some stuff like that. I would do that kind of thing before I'd screw with the Trump account.
2: Yeah. I just personally. Don't want someone calling in going, hey, my kid had to go into a bunch of student loan debt, but hey, they've got $1,000 in a retirement account.
0: True.
2: That's not what you want.
0: Don't do it in that order. You're exactly right. Stick with the baby.
2: Time and place for it.
0: Good point. Good point. I'm just shocked to hear you're on welfare. That's a new thing. Jonathan's in Jackson, Mississippi. Hey, Jonathan, how can we help?
3: Hey, Dave. Hey, how y'all doing?
0: Better than I deserve. What's up?
3: Well, I got good news, and I guess you could say good news, too. I just wrote the last check yesterday to pay off all our debt, about $62,000 total.
0: House and everything?
3: Well, the house was already paid for.
0: Way to go, Jonathan! Well, how's it feel to not have a debt in the world, dude?
3: Different. Unusual.
0: Surreal. Yeah, for real. Good for you, man.
3: Well, thank you. I appreciate that. A lot of hard work. My wife and I both worked part-time jobs to get it done, and she worked actually part-time, full-time and part-time while pregnant, and we had our first child in January, and then we had to quit our part-time jobs, but we still didn't quit paying down on it.
0: Good for you. Congrats. Good for you.
2: What's your question?
3: So my question is, I've been so focused on that, I haven't really looked at our retirement accounts. So my question is, I have an old IRA, God, from years ago, and it's got a grand sum of 2 cents in it. And my question is, should I start recontributing to that and have my wife open up her own? Or should we do like a joint retirement?
0: There's no joint retirement. There's no joint.
3: There's no joint.
2: It's tied to one person.
0: They always have one name on them. You can name her as a beneficiary. She can name you as a beneficiary in the event of death. And if you get divorced, the judge will make you split it up anyway. But it's in your name and or her name. So she can have an IRA, you can have an IRA. And you can have that, take that old IRA and start it. And so sit down with a SmartVestor Pro and start planning out your newfound ability to save and invest. Just jump online at RamseySolutions.com. That'll help you pick out one with the heart of a teacher. And you guys sit down and figure out whether you need to roll that old IRA into some good mutual funds and all the stuff you're going to want to do now that you don't have any payments. I'm so proud of you.

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2: Trudy is in Los Angeles. Hi, Trudy. How are you?
13: I'm good. Thank you, Dave.
2: How can we help?
13: Okay, my question is, I just got married about 5 months ago. My husband is retired. He has like 10 properties, and his retirement income is from renting those properties. When we got married, he says, you know, I came in with debt. I have about $48,000 worth of debt. So he says, you just pay your bills, use your money, because I receive a pension. He said, use your money to pay your bills, you know, don't worry about any of the expenses. So, you know, he buys all the food, he puts gas in the cars, he takes care of everything. He's just kind of absorbed me into his home. So I'm just wondering, is it okay to stay separate in our accounts while I get out of debt, and then should I talk about moving into one account, or is it because he's so well established and maybe he should stay separate to protect his income? Because he
2: if he has to be protected
13: divorce.
2: From you, he shouldn't have married you.
13: Oh, well, maybe that's the wrong choice of words, but
2: yeah.
13: I don't know. I just wonder
2: if you guys want Trudy, if you guys want to do this, you do whatever you want to do. I wouldn't recommend it. All the years of doing what we do, we see the couples that have the best marriages and the best wealth building probabilities are the ones that work together and combine and make combined decisions.
13: Okay.
2: And so we don't have one playing daddy and one playing little girl. It's okay, little girl. I'll just take care of you. Or mommy's going to put me on an allowance. I work hard and I give mom the check and then she tells me what I can do. And he's 60 years old or 40 years old, and mommy's telling him what to do in the form of his wife. No, that's not the healthiest form of relationships that we see. It sounds like you guys are both okay with it. If you want to do it, you're free, and it's America, and you can do what you want to do. But you're called here asking if you should do it. No, I don't think you should. I think he should write a check today and pay off the debt that you have. And your pension ought to go into the same account that his income goes into, and we sit down and decide what we are going to do with our money because we are now married. The preacher said, and now you are one.
13: Okay.
14: If you listen back to what you said, you basically said, I'm going to be punished until I pay off my debt, and then maybe he'll let me into his financial world. Right?
2: Well, or he's just being real sweet and saying, I'm going to take care of you, little girl, while you go clean up your mess.
13: Yeah.
2: That's just not a cool, I don't like that vibe.
13: Yeah.
14: What is your income compared to his?
13: I'm not sure how much comes in from the rentals. He's got 10 properties. But he lives very humbly. I mean, he doesn't even tell anybody that he has these properties. Only me and his son knows that he does.
2: That's fine.
13: So he's
2: I'm not asking to put it on a billboard, cool, but he should tell his wife.
13: Yeah.
14: But if you make $2,000, he makes $10,000. It's going to take you a decade to pay off your student loans if you're lucky.
13: Yeah.
14: So that's where I'm going. If you combine this, it's done so much faster. Yeah, he probably has the money sitting around to just knock it out.
2: And oftentimes, Trudy, again, if you guys want to do this, it's whatever you want to do. You can do. But you asked us, and so we're obligated to tell you what we think. We love you and what we think is going to be best for the two of you. This comes up most often in second marriages that are later in life. We don't have two broke 22-year-olds asking this question. A, they don't have 10 properties, right? There's this weird thing that happens that you feel like, you know, like you're bringing the new family, the new marriage down, and he feels like he brought more to the table. And that's just not how it works. It's a combining of our lives for unity. And so you've got to work through the emotions of that, both of you. And he's humble. He doesn't tell anybody. Well, he ought to tell his wife. Hello. I'm pretty humble about some things, and I ought to tell my wife, honey, this is what we made this year. You know, this is what our tax return says. This is what we just got that thing signed, and here's what we made on that. And She has very little inner working knowledge of a lot of that, but she ought to know what's going on. Sharon wants to know. She needs to know. I get hit by the proverbial milk truck. She's going to need to know what, you know, how this is going to work out, and how she can function without me paying all the bills and so forth. And so, these are two standalone adults, not what we would call a kept woman. And so that's,

0: and dad just works shift work and comes home, brings the check on Friday and plops it down. Says, and they always call the wife mom. I just call my wife mom. I call Sharon mom, or Mimi. That's what I call
1: matriarch.
0: Her. We're on the golf course, and I'm like, good hit, mom, you know. And they're like, it's your mom? No, it's not. It's not my mom, you goober. It's the mother of my children. But the but that's, you know, and so that's the neighbor. That's the vernacular I grew up with, kind of thing. But it's like, you know, mom only gives me so much allowance, and I can't do but so much, says a 45-year-old guy working 60-hour weeks. And it's like his wife is his mother.
1: The old ball and chain.
0: The old ball and chain. That's exactly, yeah. And because she's assumed headship in the household. And he just defers to her then. I'm on an allowance and I can't stop buying. I can't do that. We can't go fishing Saturday. I don't have the license, you know. All this stuff. It's the stuff I heard my whole life. And it's like, well, you know, it's like, are you a child or are you like a man?
1: That can't be a quality fun marriage.
0: It's just the transactional way, almost. It's almost a cop-out. Like, I don't want to be responsible, so I'm going to let her or him be that. And Trudy's not any of that.
1: No.
0: But this whole discussion, though, goes in the same bucket. But Trudy's is much, honestly, much more functional than a lot of the things we hear.
1: Yeah. And they'll be okay.
0: There's a kindness coming from her husband, I heard.
1: Yeah.
0: Like she received it as kindness.
1: You said, hey, you'll be fine doing it this way, but it could be so much better.
0: Yeah. I think it'd be better if the two of you both stood up like two adults and I brought you in, you know, you're my wife and we're going to write a check today and pay off this debt. That guy has the money in his account right now to pay off that debt. And then it just uncomplicates everything. And you didn't marry him for that, or you wouldn't have gotten married. He wouldn't have gone for that.
1: He would have smelled it a mile away.
0: Exactly.

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7: A quiet residential neighborhood erupts in chaos. Carmine Galante, the feared boss of the Bonanno crime family, lies dead, his cigar still clutched between his teeth.
8: Masked men walked into Joe and Mary's luncheonette in Brooklyn today and gunned down Carmine Galante, a man believed to be the most powerful mafia chieftain in the country.
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7: 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But the murder of Carmine Galante marked the beginning of the end. 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I'm Anasika Nicolazzi, and from Wolf Entertainment and iHeart Podcasts, this is Law & Order: Criminal Justice System.
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0: 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Andrew is in Cincinnati. Hi, Andrew. How are you?
2: Doing pretty good. Thank you, Dave and George, for taking my call.
0: Sure. How can we help?
2: So my question is, well, first I want to start off by giving the context. I recently just gave my life over to Jesus Christ, and I'm taking the Bible seriously with my life. And
0: good
2: by doing
0: you.
2: That, I've discovered that I have a PhD in DUMB, just like you would say, and I'm new to the Ramsey baby steps. I have $41,000 in debt, $25,000 a part of that. Total combined debt of an auto loan, $9,000 in one credit card, to about $1,300 in another credit card, and a $5,000 debt that I owe my parents.
0: How old are you?
2: My girlfriend. I'm 32 years old.
0: Okay. What about your girlfriend? Say that again.
2: So I just broke up with my girlfriend. She didn't want to go to church, didn't believe in God. So I want to do a 180 with my life and be a good steward and a leader to myself and my community and my future family.
0: Wow. Man, you have been through it. Look at you. You are on fire. Good for you. Okay. And what do you make a year, sir?
2: I make $52,000. Have my primary job. My secondary job as a real estate agent, I've made about $25,000.
0: Okay. So $75,000. All right. Very cool.
2: Yes, sir.
0: Very cool. Well, as you've already figured out by poking around the Ramsey stuff, we are also Jesus people, and we build the systems that we use based on biblical principles. Now, not everything we teach is from the Bible. Some of it is the implications are from the Bible. But like the Bible says, the borrower is slave to the lender. So we take from that, I don't want to be in debt, which is why you called. So that kind of is the way we've... Now, how do we do that? How do we get out of the debt? Well, that's not necessarily a biblical thing. But it is a cool thing because... Here's part of your young faith experience as you're brand new in all of this. What you're going to discover is that God is going to use this money subject to help you with the transformation you're going through in all parts of your life, because you're going to become a different person as you go along the process of getting out of debt, and as you go along the process of handling money properly, and becoming the different person is actually the goal. The money stuff is a side goal. Does that make sense?
2: Yes, sir. Yes, sir.
0: And so I'm real proud of you. Thank you for giving us all that context, and I'm proud of where you are at this moment. Okay, so $75,000 a year, and you probably heard about the baby steps. They're not in the Bible. We made those up. But they work.
1: It's in second opinions.
0: It's in second opinions, second hesitations, yeah. And so, you're going to first save up $1,000 after being on a budget. Now, being on a budget is a biblical thing. God talks about planning all through Scripture. Jesus said, don't build a tower without first counting the cost, lest you get halfway up and you're unable to finish. And all who see you begin to mock you and say, this man began to build and was unable to finish. So you don't build a house without a blueprint. And you don't build a life without a budget. So you're going to do a budget on every dollar. We're going to hook you up with that and pay for it. The upgraded premium version will give you a year's worth of it when we get off the line here. So you're going to do your budget, and in your budget, first thing you do is you find $1,000 and set aside as your starter emergency fund. And then we're going to list these debts, smallest to largest. $1,300 worth of credit cards will be your small one. And we're going to pay minimum payments on everything but the little one and attack the little one with a vengeance. Now, are you paying your parents' payments on the $5,000?
2: Yes, sir, I am.
0: Okay, good. Okay, so keep paying that minimum payment, keep paying your car payment, and keep paying the $9,000 payment, and then all other money we squeeze out of the budget after we've got our baby step one $1,000, we're going to throw at that $1,300 credit card and cut up all the credit cards when you get off the phone, okay?
2: Yes, sir.
0: Get a debit card. It'll do everything your credit card will do except go in debt.
2: And where I broke up with my girlfriend, she had her house on land contract, and I helped her pay all of that. And so, of course, I wasn't able to pay down a lot of my debt. So I think my next question is, I literally moved in with my parents. Should I seek independence and just go rent while I'm doing this? Should I live with them? Should I save up for a home? How exactly should I go about that?
0: So you've been there for 2 weeks.
2: Yes, sir.
0: Yeah. You don't want to stay there indefinitely, but you're in the middle of a chaotic, transformative period of your life, okay? You have a breakup, a move, a reset spiritually. You are adjusting, you know, the other parts of your life to align with the spiritual connection with your newfound faith, and so all of those things are good. I'm okay with you using your parents as a safety net, but not as a hammock.
2: Yes, sir.
0: So I would establish a period of time I'm going to stay here, assuming that it's not a toxic environment, assuming it's a good environment, a period of time I'm going to stay here, and after that I'm going to be out. And so, you know, maybe you sit there 6 months and you use that 6 months rent-free to really knock out a few of these small debts and get some wiggle room in your budget.
2: Yes, sir.
0: I don't think a 32-year-old is going to want to stay there for 3 years, unless you're weird.
2: No, sir. No, sir.
0: Does that make sense?
2: Yes,
0: so, I mean,
2: yes,
0: so let's just kind of find that
1: set
0: balance.
1: Some dates and
0: maybe 6 months is the number. Maybe 3 months is the number. I don't know. You look at it and you figure it out. But, let's get our feet under us and get, you know, touch ground here. And then say, okay, based on that wisdom and what my budget's telling me, I'm going to make a much better and much more informed rental decision. I mean, I'm going to rent the cheapest thing I can possibly rent, but be out on my own and have my adult dignity back, so to speak. But using them as a safety net is fine. And so people often, I always tell, we're always hard on parents, have their kids in their basement and all that kind of thing. But people always say, Ramsey says, never do that. No, we actually do think there's a moment in time that for a short period of time that mom and dad can be a great safety net for adult children.
1: When there's
0: you just
1: crisis,
0: don't want to be a hammock.
1: Transition, all
0: yeah.
1: of that.
0: Yeah, we don't want to be
1: sense.
0: A hammock. And not for Andrew, because he's not in this situation, but for, you know, everybody else, I mean, that's the thing. If for everybody else, you know, an eagle that doesn't leave the nest is a turkey. So you just can't. That's a problem. So we've got to work that out. But, you know, can you come home and heal if the eagle got damaged? Yeah, you can. And he's in a healing period, a changing, a metamorphosis period right now. And so good for you and good for your parents that that's available to them, available to you, that you got a good relationship with them. So, yeah, let's do a little bit of that, and then you go ahead and figure out how long that is. Is it 3 months, 6 months, 9 months? What is it?

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1: Today's question comes from Michael in Alaska. 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I'm worried about someone accessing my bank account funds. Simple question. I've got a lot of ideas here as sort of the mixture of my worlds of tech and finance.
0: Have at it.
1: One of the main things, and this is great with modern technology, is Apple Pay. So Apple Pay blocks your actual card number at these transactions, and it's a tap to pay, so your card is never actually used or exposed. So that's one way. It's encrypted. Another one, and this one's actually a new advertiser on my YouTube channel, but I've used them for years. They're called privacy.com, and they create virtual card numbers that you can lock to merchants with spending limits, time limits, one-time use. So I use those when I shop online because your actual debit card number is never exposed. It's a virtual card number that's attached to your bank account or debit card. So that's pretty cool, too.
0: Most websites, including ours, and, you know, I've learned about this because of owning Ramsey. Otherwise, I probably would have never learned about it. When we accept your debit card to purchase a Total Money Makeover book or George's book on our website, the number is not stored literally. It is tokenized, is what they call it in the tech world. And so it's encrypted, in other words. And so we have a token, an encrypted token on you then, that when you come back, you can use the same card very easily. So, like, if you return to a website of any kind where you do shopping, that's what's happened. If it's a decent website, if it's sophisticated in any way, they will have tokenized it, meaning they're not in their database to be hacked is not your entire card number. We simply do not have your entire card number. It's gone.
1: We couldn't get it if we wanted to.
0: But we have access to your account through that token only. And so it keeps fraud from actually happening because we would have some liability if you got hacked through here. We don't need the PR problem of that. So if you're dealing online, you're going to run into that a lot with reasonably sophisticated sites. The second thing is that you are not liable for charges on your debit card that were fraudulently made, just like you're not on your credit card. So, and I've heard people incorrectly, and that's a minimum, ignorantly say on other financial shows, well, you'd never get a debit card because credit card protects you in the event of fraud. Debit card gives you the exact same protections. Look it up on Visa.com. Look it up.
1: It's zero liability policy.
0: It says it right there. It's got a little paragraph called the zero liability policy on all Visa and MasterCard products, whether it's a Visa credit card or a Visa debit card, a MasterCard debit card or credit card, zero liability in the event of fraud. So if someone steals your number and buys stuff, and this actually happened to Sharon a week and a half ago.
1: Oh, wow.
0: Our bank contacted us and said, did you buy $10,000 worth of Louis Vuitton in South Carolina last week? And we're like, no, we did not. We're in South Carolina, and Louis Vuitton was not on the Christmas list, so didn't happen. And they're like, okay, $84,000 worth. These people, wherever they grabbed her number, wherever they scarfed her number, they hit Louis Vuitton and Coach all over America. And I don't know how they were doing it.
1: Wow.
0: It was hitting my wife's. It was hitting my checking account with my wife's debit card. And you know what it cost me?
1: $0.
0: You know what it cost old Louis Vuitton? I don't know. Did they actually let those purses and suitcases get out the door with the fraud? They might have. But when they got back and the charge was denied, maybe they recalled the order. Maybe it was an online order. I don't know. But it was $80,000.
1: That's wild.
0: That was a lot. I think they knew whose card they'd gotten a hold of.
1: Yeah. They went ding, ding, ding.
0: Yeah, I think we just hit the lottery. So we don't know what happened, whether it got picked up whether somebody took a picture of it in a back room or where it happened, but that happens with credit cards, it happens with debit cards, it's identity theft, and there's fraud online, and there's fraud in stores, and there's ATM, you know, gas pumps, or have a, you know, the artificial thing where they, the crook is scanning your number and keeping your number and that kind of thing. I've heard of all of these things happening. I have never lost a dime, and I've had a debit card for as long as there have been debit cards, probably 30-something years.
1: Wow.
0: I've never lost a dime. Now, I have had all kinds of situations where the bank sends me the email that says, is this you? Or the fraud department will call and say, is this you? And the 800 number rings on the phone, right? But they do that with your credit card as well. They'll check.
1: Yep. One good note.
0: If it breaks the algorithm. So, like, if we head out of the country, we just spent 3 weeks in Argentina. If we head out of the country, we email my banker, my private banker, and say, we're going to be in Argentina. That is us. Those charges are us. Look for that.
1: You don't need to
0: fly.
1: Because
0: that'll trip the algorithm, and the whole stinking thing will get shut down. I'll be down there with no money. That's not a good idea, right? So, but I let them know. But the algorithms are all, they're excellent. They're getting better all the time. The identity theft protection that Xander has is there as well, but I've never had to access that for any of this. The debit card is as safe as the credit card, period. And especially if you keep up with your stinking banking.
1: Yeah, the big part is just pay attention.
0: You never look at your checking account but once a year. Well, no wonder you got screwed, because you're screwing yourself. You're doing a bad job of handling your money. You need to know what's going on with your money. So, same thing. So, you know, that's
1: I get text every transaction that comes through.
0: You
1: goes
0: do?
1: To my phone.
0: Really?
1: Yeah.
0: Every single transaction? That would drive me bananas.
1: I guess it's probably when you're using it at a point of purchase.
0: I don't get it at all. I don't get a single text.
1: You're missing out. It's a good time. It's the only people that text me is my bank.
0: George, it's a good
1: time. I can't get a hold
0: it's
1: of
0: a
1: my
0: party.
1: Wife.
0: It's a banker party.
1: It feels good to get a text.
0: Sounds like a party
1: saying.
0: To me. No, that would drive me bananas. I don't need all that activity. But I do need the protection, though. I don't want, you know, some crook loading up on Louis Vuitton with Sharon's name. I don't want that happening. And then they tried.
1: Man.
0: They tried. And, we'll, you know, we're happy to sign. I think they sent, oh, they did. The bank sent over an affidavit, because this was an unusually large.
1: Yeah, that's like a police report level.
0: Yeah. So we signed affidavits and everything to for them to put in the file. But
1: did they do a search of your house to make sure there was no Louis in there?
0: Well, they would find Louis in there, but they would be older than last week, and they would have been actually paid for by us. So, yeah, and not stolen by us. But, yeah, wow. Not in my closet, but in my wife's. But anyway, yeah. So
1: I covered all this, Dave, in my book. In the credit card chapter of Breaking Free from Broke, I literally have a spot about the fraud protector. That's the archetype of the credit card user who says, well, credit cards are safer. And I go through all the nitty-gritty details, the Electronic Fund Transfer Act, and all these 17 ways you can stay protected. And it's really a nothing burger. It's more paranoia at that point and a justification to keep your credit card more than it is reality. So I want to just convict everyone out there going, well, I don't want to cut it up because fraud could happen. There's a higher likelihood you put yourself into debt than fraud happening if you're using that credit card.
0: Well, fraud, you really should. The only way you're going to catch it on your credit card is if you look at the statement and go, I didn't charge this. The only way you're going to catch it on your debit card is if you keep up with your statement and
1: up.
0: I didn't charge this. So you actually have to freaking pay attention to your life or you're going to crash. There's crooks everywhere. There's more people. There's people that work harder at being crooks than they do at their job. And they're even better at it than they are at their job. So,
1: and if you lose your debit card, you got to lock that thing immediately. So like Fairwinds, which has been an awesome partner, I've got their debit card. 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No one can use the card. So
0: I'm pretty sure our bank has that one too.
1: Yeah, there's a lot of these protections these days that it's actually safer than it's ever been to use a debit card.
0: Yeah, and it may actually, because it's more, the algorithms are more sensitive, it may actually be even safer than a credit card.
1: I believe it.
0: But they do have the same exact fraud protection. 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
9: The passing of Lindsey Graham. I'm Roger Stern, Fox News. President Trump mourning the death of South Carolina Republican Senator Lindsey Graham, who passed overnight from what his office says was a brief and sudden illness. Here's Fox's Alex Hogan at the White House.
10: Flags here at the White House North Lawn have been lowered to half staff following the death of Senator Lindsey Graham. President Trump reacting to the news early this morning, writing in part that he was always working and was a true American patriot. Lindsey will be greatly missed. The president says the two also spoke just last night. The Republican traveled the world advocating for a more aggressive U.S. foreign policy and advised the president on matters like Iran and Russia. The 71-year-old had just announced plans to move forward on a package of Russian sanctions. And Ukrainian President Volodymyr Zelensky called the senator a true defender of freedom.
9: As for Graham's death, emergency responders reportedly received a call about a cardiac arrest. Colleagues of the senator from South Carolina offering condolences. Here's Fox's Madeline Rivera.
11: Graham had aligned with President Trump more closely in recent years, but he was also known for working with Democrats on certain issues like immigration and the judiciary. Senate Democratic Whip Dick Durbin saying he knew the DREAM Act was my most important bill. He was the only Republican who would co-sponsor it for years. I will never forget it. GOP Senator Mike Lee talked about the challenges ahead on Sunday Morning Futures.
12: There are plans of succession in place, of course, and I'm sure those will unfold in the coming days and weeks. Nonetheless, the impact of this can't be overstated.
11: Republicans had been counting on Graham's vote to help clear Blanchard's nomination out of the Senate Judiciary Committee.
9: The senator's death could make it more difficult for Republicans to advance the Save America Act through the budget reconciliation progress. 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
28: 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Big controversy. A lot of people are talking about World Cup match tonight.
29: Yes. Belgium, the United States. Team USO's Flo Balogun was suspended initially because he ran into another player during the last match. And that has been overturned after President Trump and the legal team representing the United States talked to FIFA. They said, hey, you know this was dumb. This was a bad call. Why could you find it in your heart, please, to overturn that? Signed, Donald. They did. So the guy's going to play.
30: Yeah.
29: And people are moaning about it, but President Trump, he explained that conversation.
30: Yeah, that's official now. Yeah, FIFA official. Has rejected the Belgian appeal.
29: Yep. Sorry.
30: Well, and you got a bunch of people on the left in our country saying, this looks terrible. It'll be tainted if we win. Asterisk. They've never done this before, not since 1962. I was like, they just did it last year for Ronaldo.
31: Well, it's because Trump was involved.
30: Oh, yeah. Yes.
31: That's really it. That's all you got to do. Then they hate it.
30: This is Trump.
32: Yeah. I think the referee's call was horrible. And nobody talks about that. They talk about the red card like it's fine. Nobody talks. The referee's decision to red card. I didn't know what the hell a red card was. When I found out, I said, you got to be kidding. This guy just hands up, okay, your best player is not going to play next week or in the next game. I said, wow, that's a lot of power. That's terrible. But then I looked at his past, and it wasn't so great.
30: Talking about the official.
31: Yeah. Looked at his past. Wasn't so great.
30: Well, it is a troubled past. There's no doubt about it.
31: Oh, yeah.
29: Fixing games, dude.
31: Yeah.
30: How is it you can fix games and continue to ref?
31: That is interesting, isn't it?
29: Well, dude, the FIFA operates on barrels of cash, right?
30: This is true.
29: There's just so much bribery and dirtiness. Like, the SEC is going, dang, man, calm down a little bit. Try some subtlety, FIFA. Come on.
0: No kidding.
30: And then CBS was talking about it this morning?
29: Yeah, they were. So they brought on an analyst named Roger Bennett to talk about this situation.
0: Okay.
1: Roger, put it in perspective here. Hi, Roger. I mean, suppose there was a bad call in the NFL and President Trump called Roger Goodell and Roger Goodell reversed the call. How people would feel about that? As Vlad just said, bad calls in sports are how it goes. So if the U.S. wins, and listen.
30: We're talking about suspended for the next game.
29: Yeah.
30: They're not going to reverse the game. It's already happened. What is she talking about?
29: I don't know.
30: Oh, just knuckleheaded nonsense. Okay.
1: With our USA, go USA. We all hope the USA wins. But if they win, is there an asterisk? Is it tainted, do you think?
30: Oh.
2: I think that in the eyes of the world, Gail, you've absolutely nailed it. And I will say the crazy thing, the thing that hurts the most. Well, there's two things. Number one.
30: Well, that's because the rest of the world are losers.
29: Well, yeah, pretty much.
30: You know.
2: This World Cup has been the World Cup of the people. We've marveled as the world has fallen back in love with the United States, and the United States has fallen back in love with global football. And now you have this.
30: Back in love? Have we ever been in love with what they call global football? No. Soccer?
29: No.
31: No.
30: Really? Okay.
2: You're right. In the eyes of the world, no matter what happens, every goal, every game they win, maybe tonight and afterwards, we'll have a stigma. We'll have an asterisk, by the way, which will last beyond the world.
30: Why? Because they were able to field their whole team?
31: It won't happen.
30: As they should?
31: Yeah.
30: Because it was a BS call. Didn't everyone agree it was a BS call?
29: Yes.
30: Then what are we talking about?
2: Last beyond the World Cup for both the team
30: and
2: this poor player, Balogun, who is a great young striker. The world will only remember him from this moment, Balogate.
30: Balogate. It doesn't mean much to the American people.
29: No.
30: What, some soccer expert comes on to say, yes, it'll be tainted.
29: Well, what's also really funny to me is, one, why do I care what the rest of the world thinks?
30: Because the left does.
29: That's the
30: luxury. That's what they'll say. On the world stage, our allies look at us.
31: We're embarrassed. So,
30: right.
29: Okay, so what?
30: Exactly.
29: Some Belgians pissed off at us? Okay, sanction us with your army. Oops.
30: Yeah.
29: Anyway.
30: Go enjoy a waffle and shut the up.
31: Go enjoy a waffle.
29: But also, they were just the same people who are whining about this now, in America at least, were the same people who were using this Flo guy as an example of why birthright citizenship is great. They were doing
30: last week
29: because he was born in the United States but then grew up in England. And
30: God. When you said Flo, I'm like, he's saving us money on car insurance? Wrong Flo. Got it.
29: Yeah. Mm-hmm.
30: That's the dude. All right. So I think we're up to date on all of that with soccer. Meanwhile, Trump did talk about Iran briefly today, if you want an Iran update.
29: Oh, sure.
30: Okay, here you go.
32: Close to maybe making a deal. I don't know. We'll make either. Look, we're going to win one way or the other. We're either going to make a deal or we're going to finish the job. Okay? And it won't be tough to finish the job. I'd rather make a deal because I don't want to affect 91 million people. We can knock down their bridges in 1 hour. We can knock out their energy supply, all of those big plants that they built, big, beautiful, modern plants. They had a lot of money. They don't have any money now. We haven't given them any money. But we can knock out their electricity and power generating plants in, I would say, a small part of an afternoon. Every plant will be gone. And they know that. They know that.
30: In the time it takes for us to beat Belgium, it would be over.
31: Yep. Our pilots will be home by dinner.
30: Uh-huh.
31: Yep.
30: Oh, my gosh. That is pretty funny. You know, apparently the other night with the weather and the delay with the big celebration, the 250 in D.C., they wanted to postpone it tonight. And Trump was saying, no, we're not doing that. Not doing it. We're going on. Did you hear Bret Baier talking about this?
31: No, I didn't.
30: What Trump told Bret Baier? I just happened to see this clip last night. I thought, if this does sound like Trump, roll it.
0: No matter what happens, I am delivering this speech. We are going to do this program. Maybe it'll be a little bit shorter, but I'm going to do it, whether it's 10 or 11 or 2 a.m. And I said, Mr. President, you know, there might not be anybody here. He said, I don't care. It's America 250. If they can storm the beaches of D-Day on D-Day, I can deliver a speech and we can keep this program going. Now, he said, you got to be safe. You got to make sure everybody's okay. But he thinks that he is going to do this speech.
30: Okay, there you go. And he did do the speech.
31: He sure did.
30: Yeah. Of course, also over the weekend, your girl got married, Scott.
31: Oh, Tay-Tay.
30: Yeah. You lost the bet.
31: I did.
30: But I also lost the bet.
31: Yeah.
30: So they were offsetting. But anyway, did you see the guest list of this thing? How can you be friends with that many people?
31: You can't be.
29: They're not. It's just a party, basically, I guess.
30: Yeah, I would say. Because usually if you're inviting someone to the wedding, it's someone you know pretty well and you're pretty tight, right?
31: Yeah, usually.
30: Okay. Selena Gomez, Manny Blanco, Steven Spielberg, Hugh Grant, J-Lo, Tom Cruise, Beyonce and Jay-Z, Tim McGraw and Faith Hill, Gwen Stefani and Blake Shelton, Reese Witherspoon, Lena Dunham, Brad Pitt, the Chicks, the former the Dixie Chicks, okay. The Haim Sisters, Somber, Mariska Hargitay, Nikki Glaser, Bradley Cooper and Gigi, Ethan Hawke, Ed Sheeran, Dakota Johnson. It keeps going.
29: Wow.
30: Jessica Alba. I always say it wrong. Dua Lipa?
31: Dua Lipa?
29: Yeah.
30: Tom Brady, Chris Rock, Nelly, Ice Spice, Laura Dern, Elizabeth Banks.
31: How about Nasty Spice? Did they get...
30: I didn't see Nasty Spice.
31: One Spice Girl?
30: Yes.
29: Did you see the Rolling Stone article over the weekend that was just an unnecessary drive-by?
30: No.
29: It seems like every A-lister in entertainment, music, and sports was invited to Taylor Swift and Travis Kelce's wedding at Madison Square Garden, except Amy Schumer. I was like, damn, dude. What
31: was that? Oh. That was not necessary. No.
29: What was that?
30: No kidding. Colbert was there, your boy.
31: Oh, gosh. That insufferable wank.
30: Millie Bobby Brown, Sabrina Carpenter, Sasha Baron Cohen, Jimmy Fallon, Fergie, Donald Glover,
31: holy
30: Liam Hemsworth,
31: smokes.
30: Zoe Kravitz, Maren Morris, MGK, Eric Stonestreet, Emma Stone, Jason Sudeikis, Pete Wentz.
31: Gosh, Pete Wentz.
30: Yeah. Apparently, Travis did get to invite a few friends, too.
31: Did he?
30: Patrick and Brittany Mahomes, Andy Reid, George Kittle, Julian Edelman, Kareem Hunt, Cooper Kupp, Baker Mayfield, Richard Sherman, some other players. Oh, Patriots coach Mike Vrabel was there with his wife.
31: I was just going to say, he wasn't there with Russini, right? Or
30: no, he was there with his wife.
31: That's good.
30: But Blake Lively and Ryan Reynolds are not there. Apparently, they're not friends anymore.
31: Why was Vrabel there? Was he an assistant with Kansas City or something? I don't know. I don't get that.
30: I have no idea. But people were saying, well, you know who wasn't there? Harrison Butker.
29: Oh, yeah.
31: Oh, okay.
30: Well, and I saw there was one liberal writer that was saying, well, he's a conservative who thinks women belong in the home. He never said that.
31: No.
30: That was not part of the speech.
31: And Taylor wouldn't have it, I'm sure.
30: I suppose. Are you surprised by any of it?
29: No. I did see one because they were like just posting little photos of Travis Kelce. I guess it was like the pre-wedding photos.
30: Okay.
29: Where they're just, you know, they're going out and they're doing fun things together and all this, like, you know, all the stage stuff, all the sappy stuff. And somebody said, man, they're treating Travis Kelce like a golden retriever on his way to the vet to get put down.
30: Hey, man, seriously, I mean this. If they're happy, good for them.
31: I agree.
30: The whole thing is... It's so much ego and narcissism, it's like to a laughable degree in some sort of way.
31: From the world they live in.
30: Well, yeah. Dude, as she's walking down the aisle, it's to her own song.
29: I didn't
31: who better, right?
30: Who does that?
31: That's awesome.
30: It's freaking hilarious to me.
31: Stevie Nicks performed, I understand.
30: Yeah, I did see that. I don't know what she performed. Paul McCartney sang I Want to Hold Your Hand in public for the first time in like 60 years. Something like that.
31: Anybody under the age of 70 perform?
30: I don't think so. There was no wedding party. Her brother Austin was her man of honor. And then Jason Kelce was best man. And then the Kelce kids were the flower girls. They wrote their own vows, they said, which they read to each other out of gold books. Each took 20 minutes.
31: Oh, my God.
3: Oh, my gosh. What?
30: Dude, it's so self-absorbed. It's unbelievable. Oh,
3: 20-minute wedding vows. Oh, my God.
30: Out of a gold book.
3: Oh, my. That's hilarious.
30: But they said Travis did most of the crying. Which, dude,
3: no,
30: I
3: really?
30: Yes, I, and they swore to secrecy, and there was NDAs. If someone had it, it would have been incredible. Because I'd love to have the crying on there.
4: A lot of people.
30: It would have just been great.
31: Van Jones cried for no reason.
30: He was there. He just thinking about it. He was weeping.
4: Yeah. Telling the truth matters. Being a good person matters.
30: Right. Part of it sounded kind of fun. The carnival games like skee ball, the football ring toss, miniature golf.
31: You're not making this up.
30: No, heck no, I'm not making it up. No, I'm reading from a story.
31: Ski ball.
30: Yes. Yeah, it's crazy.
31: They have the elephants in a petting zoo or anything going on?
30: That I'm not quite sure.
3: And meanwhile, it's like everyday New Yorkers are being told to turn their thermostat up to 78 to save energy.
30: Exactly. Yeah. That's what's going on there.
31: Well, it's extravagant. It was their own money, though. It's not like they don't have it, right?
30: Oh, no.
31: They didn't ask us to pay for it.
30: Well, no. Well, no. They do have the money.
31: Mondavi would do that.
30: He was. Okay. Got a couple of news updates to get to. Oh, an interesting one, too. And five stories we're watching today straight ahead.

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16: I'm Emily Oster. I'm an economist and data expert.
17: And I'm Perry Wilson. I'm a medical doctor.

0: They chanted death to America and called for the assassination of President Trump. And then number one, this
1: by the way, is that the Ayatollah got taken out like a few months ago?
0: Yeah,
2: he's been on.
0: Well, they just finally they got enough pieces
2: for a while.
0: Yeah.
2: That's a puzzle too. Yeah.
0: Right. I mean,
1: is that really the deal?
0: No, I think it was.
2: I don't
0: more,
2: think that it's either.
0: No, they didn't have a public thing because we were bombing the crap out of them.
1: Got it.
0: And they didn't want to make easy targets. And so now they figure, okay, we got the ceasefire going on. All right, we'll have the funeral. Then number one, this is breaking news. Cuba's national electric grid has completely collapsed. A total blackout on the island.
1: Ooh,
2: wow, man.
1: Buddy.
2: Oh, geez.
1: What?
2: It's just, when do you cry uncle?
1: Just, some people would rather just go down and die.
2: Get on with it, man. Everybody's going to die.
1: I understand, but giving up power, some people would rather die than give up power.
2: Imagine, I mean, if that was a democracy of any kind, the amount of money you could make in tourism to Cuba? Dude. My God, man.
1: I know.
0: That's the thing. There are Cuban nationals living in the U.S. now who are like, the stubbornness of the communist leadership of Cuba is just insult to injury.
2: It's remarkable.
0: Because you could, that country could be, I mean, just rolling in cash.
2: Oh, my gosh, yes.
1: Yeah.
2: And the economy.
0: They won't do it.
2: The cars you could sell, the everything.
1: Oh, yeah.
2: That would be available. My gosh, man.
1: Oh, and it's beautiful.
2: When do you just go, okay, we got to do something, or we got to overthrow these knuckleheads, or they need to resign in disgrace and go to prison? I don't know.
1: This is the Markley, Van Camp, and Robin Show.
2: Man.
1: Biggest story today, David.
2: Man.
0: Biggest story today, I guess the one that's getting probably the most play is that soccer player that's going to be able to play for the U.S. after Trump made a phone call to FIFA. You know.
1: Yeah,
2: it's in high places.
0: It is interesting, though, because they're saying that, like, oh, this is against the rules, except there is a rule that allows FIFA to do this. So
1: they did it less than a year ago.
0: It doesn't really make any sense.
1: No.
2: It's weird to have a rule that they can do that. We can just change rules if we go along.
1: It is true, though.
2: Yeah.
1: Yeah. Okay, we got a communist saying, we should just give people stuff.
0: Yeah.
1: We got to get to that story.
0: Problem solved.
1: AI programs meltdown when asked to do what? Oh. We'll get to that. And around a What's Your Story, all coming up right here.
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0: The Markley, Van Camp, and Robbins Show. Jamie Markley, David Van Camp, Scott Robbins. So after the 4th of July weekend, you're feeling good about just the whole American dream and what happened and how the founding fathers put the whole thing together. And then you hear some clown talking about we should just give people stuff.
1: Yeah.
0: It's more infuriating than usual.
1: Yes. This is that Milot Kiros lady, the communist who beat a 15-term congressional Democrat in a district in Colorado.
2: Oh, yeah.
0: Oh, yeah, that one.
1: Yeah, she was on MS Now with Ali Velshi, and he was just fawning over some things that she has said in the past.
0: I bet that he was. What a clown.
3: I want to quote something that you said during a speech in mid-May. Obviously, before your victory, about the basics of your ideology. I want to dig into it a little bit with you. You said every single issue that I looked at, where we thought there was a problem that was persisting, we already figured out the solution a long time ago. You solve homelessness by giving people housing. You solve hunger by giving people food. You solve health care by going to a single-payer system. Now, I'll just tell you my bias here. I grew up in Canada, where, like every other developed country, has universal health care. Tell me about this, because...
0: Yeah, but nobody wants it in this country.
2: You know, waiting 8 months to have heart surgery may be bad for your health.
1: Right. And there's a reason why they're accelerating their assisted suicide program.
2: Yes.
1: Get people off of the universal health care.
2: Yeah, helps the numbers.
1: Yeah.
0: Well, and it's just blown away by her answers. Because you couldn't get it from a fourth grader saying, what should we do to solve homelessness? Give people homes?
1: Well,
0: really brilliant.
1: All right. Yay! Yeah, let's make it happen. Yeah, I mean, it's like sitting in a manager's meeting where we were talking about social media strategy. This is back
0: to
1: the program.
0: Dude, you will tell this story on your deathbed. You will tell this story.
1: Well, it's one hilarious. Of your favorites.
0: It is hilarious.
1: Because we're sitting there and we're talking about digital media strategies. And one guy who is supposed to be some sort of hotshot whiz at that whole game said, well, we just need to make things go viral. And the boss at the time, who was like smitten with this dude, was like, okay. And writes it down, make things go viral. And it's like, that's the dumbest if you could just make things go viral, you wouldn't have to have a planning session, would you? You just do it. Oh, my gosh.
0: We're only halfway through this. I'm sorry for pausing.
2: I mean, you know, the other thing is, too, remember when you thought you could solve the national debt by just printing more money? Why don't they just print more money?
0: Of course.
2: That's dumb. Why don't they do that? Idiot.
3: There are some who would paint you and other DSA members as radicals. You're trying to make the argument that this is common sense.
4: It is common sense, right? If you look at the data, if you look at the research, it is cheaper to house someone than to leave them homeless. It is cheaper to heal someone.
0: Actually, it's not.
1: No.
0: It's not. And it's also not more advantageous for them to give them needles when they're drug addicts.
5: Right.
0: They end up dying.
5: No investment in any of this.
0: And guess what? The more you do it, the more homeless are going to show up.
1: Mm-hmm.
0: Because all of the drug addicts are like, you know where you get free drugs and where you can do it as much as you want? This city. Hello, Portland. Hello, San Francisco. Hello, L.A., Seattle. Sure,
5: free
0: of course.
5: Drugs and a place
4: it is
5: to use
4: cheaper
5: them.
4: To heal someone and give them treatment than it is to let them get sick and to deal with getting the last minute, you know, excruciating treatment at the very end of their sickness. It is cheaper to give our kids the highest quality education and give them the opportunity to thrive with the best opportunities in their futures.
0: So people like you can go to school for 12 years and know nothing?
1: Right.
0: And never accomplish anything?
1: Mm-hmm.
0: Okay.
4: All of these things not only pay for themselves, not only are pragmatic and economic, you know, it's just also the right thing to do, right?
0: Right. Mm-hmm. Oh, so please go on and tell me where it's worked before. What's the model?
5: Come on, man.
0: Hello?
5: Yeah.
0: I'm waiting.
2: You're not going to find one.
0: No, you're not.
2: Because there isn't one.
0: No. Okay.
2: It's like the thing you get... You know, what's the old adage you remembered from years ago? You don't wash a rental car. Somebody gives you... I mean, you have no interest in keeping it up or maintaining it. What do you care?
0: Oh, that's true.
2: You know, I mean...
0: Unless you're going to have to pay the price damage it or anything
2: else. But, you know, it's the giving people a house. Okay.
0: Right. And what's happened when you do that to drug addicts?
2: Well, you get to shoot up in your own home, I guess.
0: Of course.
2: Yeah.
0: All right, David, we're going to go to Ted Cruz. What's Ted Cruz talking about?
1: Well, Ted Cruz was at the White House for the event where they're talking about the Dells are giving a lot of money to the Trump account and all that. So Ted Cruz was at the White House this morning. President Trump thanked him for his help with the Trump account and then took a little detour during his speech about Ted.
0: Oh, okay.
6: In fact, somebody said, would you ever appoint him to the United States Supreme Court? Because he's a brilliant lawyer, Ted. They said, well, he's the only one I can think of that's going to get 100 votes. All Republicans will vote for him. All Democrats will vote for him because they want to get him the hell out of the Senate. Now, if I was having a hard time with getting the votes, I would appoint Ted Cruz. I get 100%. A guarantee.
0: Man.
1: There's a lot of truth to that, actually.
0: There is a lot. There's no doubt about it. I'm just sitting here astounded at the way some things end up to be. Mm-hmm. Whether it was Rubio, Ted Cruz, a number of different people. I mean, they hated Trump. He couldn't stand them. You could never see them working together. And then him talking about nominating Ted to the Supreme Court. Remember, Ted didn't even want to, he didn't even want to endorse him after Ted got beat in 2016.
1: Yeah, and at the convention, he said, vote your conscience.
0: Yes. And where we are now. And then, of course, the thing with Rubio, my gosh, and the water.
7: They put Marco on, and he's like this, and we were, I need water, help me, I need water, help.
0: And again, it'll be quoted anytime any of us goes up to fill up the water bottle.
1: Mm-hmm.
0: Help, I need water, help.
1: I just said it 10 minutes ago, because I was going to refill my water bottle.
5: Yeah, that's right.
0: Yeah, at least once a month I got to hear that, it's just too good. Okay. It's that time. I know. We do it a couple of times a day. We go around the table. It may not be the biggest story out there, but it caught your attention. David, what's your story here?
1: I just found this to be very interesting because I'm, you know, as much as I like the potential for artificial intelligence, there is a lot of fear that goes along with this, to me at least, when you start talking about, you know, the end of humanity and whatnot.
0: Sure.
1: Well, this put some of my fears at ease. This guy, he had three AI programs running all at once, and he asked them to work as a team to count to 100 together. And it scrambled the robots.
0: Roll it. I can't wait to hear this.
8: Got it.
9: Yeah.
8: All right, I'll start us off.
9: I'll say one, and then the next AI can say two, and we'll just go until we hit 100. Ready? I'll stop. One.
8: Yep, I'm ready. So I'll go after you. Let's keep it smooth, and we'll just count straight through. Go for it.
9: Awesome. Perfect. So I'll say one, you say two, and we'll just keep that rhythm going. Ready? Here we go. One.
8: Exactly. Perfect. I'm ready. Right, so go ahead and say one, and I'll jump in with two right after you.
0: Oh, gosh.
9: Perfect. Exactly. So I said one, now it's your turn. Go ahead with two, and we'll keep the pace all the way up to 100.
8: All right. Exactly. Perfect. So I'll say two.
0: See, at this point, Robbins would be yelling at the thing.
1: Okay. Well, because
5: it makes me anxious just listening to it.
1: Yeah, they're processing it at different speeds and all that, and they're all giving each other the same directions. And then I'm pretty sure one of them said, let's just make things go viral.
5: they did.
0: There's more. Here we go.
8: So I'll say two, and then you'll say three, and we'll keep going one after the other.
10: You guys don't have to explain to each other how to count. I think you guys know how to count, so just keep going.
8: You're totally right.
9: We'll just jump right in and keep a steady flow. I'll continue now. Three, and you'll say four, and we'll just go straight through. Let's do it.
11: Yep, that's
8: exactly.
11: The plan. We'll just keep going.
8: So I'll go ahead and say four, and we'll just keep the rhythm going.
5: Where's the clicker?
0: Yeah.
5: It's got to stop. Hit pause.
0: It seems like I've been in meetings that go like that, but it's humans.
5: Oh, you have, yeah.
0: Man, oh, man. All right, Scotty, what do you got for your story?
5: Paul Pelosi's in the news again.
0: Oh, yeah.
5: If you guys read this story or not. The Nancy Pelosi's husband has been charged with a misdemeanor after an alleged hit and run in the exact same spot he got one 4 years ago. Stay out of that area, Paul.
0: Well, get a driver.
5: He was accused of crashing into an unoccupied parked car on the shoulder of the roadway just after 2:30 in the afternoon. The small town in the wine country of California. He was driving close to the vineyard estate he shares with Nancy, and he smashed into the parked car. Cops say rather than stopping, Paul just continued to drive his brown convertible until it shuddered to a halt and blocked the intersection because it wouldn't go any further because it was spewing water out of the radiator. The thing was blowing up. The exact spot, though, he previously had gotten one. A newspaper report, by the way, has come out, and it said that Pelosi didn't bother to stop because he simply said, I didn't know. I knew I hit something. I just didn't know what it was.
0: So why stop to investigate? Just keep going.
5: That's what he did until the car wouldn't go any further, and then it was stopped.
0: Was boozing suspected in this?
5: They say right now that it was not suspected in this, and I don't know whether they took blood tests or not.
0: Oh, hold on a second. Then we got bigger issues. You're saying you're stone sober. You run into a parked car.
5: Yes.
0: It's time to take the keys away then, isn't
1: yeah,
0: it?
1: Yeah, it is. Well,
5: maybe he was looking at his phone. I don't know.
0: Oh, my gosh.
5: I don't know what Paul was doing, but there you go. That's the second one in 4 years. Yeah, it is time to have a conversation.
0: Yeah, probably.
5: With old Paul.
0: David, I loved you bringing that AI story in to say, you know, I don't think we should be all that worried about AI anytime soon.
1: Mm-hmm.
0: I'm going to make you worried about AI really soon.
1: Okay, cool.
0: That's only from this piece that I happen to see, that college students are testing at the level of 10-year-olds.
1: Yeah.
0: Oh, my goodness.
5: What,
0: I'm like, this is, hold on a second. I'm like, this is can't be right.
5: 10-year-olds?
0: Yes, according to a new survey of adult skills conducted by the Organization for Economic Cooperation and Development. This is a forum for 38 high-income, predominantly Western countries. A big number of adult students enrolled in higher education are now reading and doing math at a level which is alarming. They tested around 160,000 people of all ages across, again, 38 member states. A full 8% of college students are reading at the level of a 10-year-old, if not worse.
5: Oh, my gosh.
0: With the United States, it's like 14%. You're in college, and you're reading at the level of a 10-year-old. How is that possible?
1: Lowering standards and acceptance?
5: Yes.
1: I mean,
5: yes. You're teaching the wrong things.
1: But I mean, I've heard from and I know people who do teach undergraduates, and they're like, the kids don't talk. They don't know how to read.
0: Oh, my goodness. Then when it comes to math, it says the numbers aren't much better. In some, it's worse. In the United States, it's 15% that do math at or below a 10-year-old level.
5: Hmm.
0: And if you say there's a lot wrong with our education system, people are like, well, what are you saying? Teachers are no good? No, I'm not saying that. I'm saying the kids are not getting educated the way they should be.
5: Mm-hmm.
0: And I think a lot of us know exactly why.
5: Oh, yeah.
0: It's because of curriculum and there's all the nonsense policies that get put into it. Oh. No child left behind. Well, you got to leave some behind or everybody's going to suck.
5: But they know who Ibram X. Kendi is.
1: Oh, they sure do. And they know all 127 genders.
0: Right. Yes. Yeah. But as far as reading, math, nope. Completely lost.
5: Mm-hmm. Wow.
0: Totally insane.
5: That's incredible.
0: All right. Wait a second. Mom just gave $10,000 to who? For what? Yeah, Nimrod's in the news. We'll call that a cautionary tale coming up. And a news update next.
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0: The Markley Van Camp and Robbins Show. 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
0: News update, David Van Camp.
1: Well, interesting goings-on in the state of Maine in the Senate race as Graham Plattner, who is the Democrat nominee, who's the guy who had the Nazi tattoo, talked about masturbating in porta-potties, apparently was a toxic boyfriend, you know, abusive, things like that.
0: Oh, gosh.
1: Well, he's...
0: I got that part.
1: is very conspicuous. He has cleared off a lot of his schedule over the last few days and has canceled or postponed other events coming up. And there are rumors circulating that yet another big bombshell is going to drop on him. And the thinking there is that, okay, now that he's won the primary, if he is forced out of the race, then the Democrat Party would be able to anoint his successor. Which would be really funny for the so-called party of democracy to do
0: they
1: this
0: do it all
1: yet
0: the time.
1: Again.
2: Yep.
0: Yeah. Well, you've heard this for months that there's more to come with this dude, so I'm not surprised by that.
2: Jeez.
0: The word was they were going to wait till September, but maybe the left got a jump on it. Who knows?
1: Maybe I'm just saying the Democrat Party. Maybe like, okay, we can't have this guy.
0: Right.
1: Susan Collins is going to win against.
0: That's
1: him.
0: True. All right, we got to get to Nimrods. Here we go.
3: When the going gets tough.
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6: I love the poorly educated.
0: All right. Nimrods in the News. We go to Pennsylvania. This woman from Fredericksburg, she's 53. Just go by Lois.
2: Okay.
0: She was contacted by the County Federal Credit Union to warn her about fraudulent charges to her account in the total of $9,500. And she told authorities, well, I was contacted by an Uber driver to send her debit card from her home. I said, yeah, you don't want to do that. Well, I did. Then later she got a call from a different driver who asked her to withdraw $9,500 in cash and put it in an envelope. And she did it.
2: Oh, my God.
0: Oh, my goodness. I think that cash is gone.
2: Oh, yeah.
0: Lois.
2: Man, come on.
0: That's Nimrods in the News.
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19: His death is creating a long-term impact. I'm Carmen Roberts, Fox News. The sudden loss of U.S. Senator Lindsey Graham creates new challenges for Republicans in the Senate and a major shakeup ahead of the November election. But for now, President Trump, colleagues, and others are honoring the senator from South Carolina who died suddenly last night. Fox's Alex Hogan says and President Trump has ordered flags flown at half-staff for his ally and friend.
20: The FBI are at Senator Graham's residence, although there is no indication of foul play, according to the federal law enforcement. Earlier today, FBI Director Kash Patel said that the FBI would assist local authorities and make every resource available. So the Wall Street Journal reporting that emergency responders were dispatched to Graham's home and performed CPR on an individual suffering from cardiac arrest. 71-year-old Lindsey Graham was elected to the Senate more than 20 years ago. He was a loud voice in the Republican Party. He was also a close friend to Donald Trump. And Vice President J.D. Vance issuing this statement saying, Lindsey Graham came from humble beginnings and became one of the most powerful lawmakers in the most powerful nation on earth. His story was a fundamentally American one.
19: Fellow South Carolina politician and Republican Congresswoman Nancy Grace tells Fox News that she suggested the state's governor step in to temporarily fill Graham's seat ahead of the crucial midterm elections.
21: I suggested he should nominate himself to be that interim person, someone who can be divested, who can hold the lane for Lindsey Graham for the next 6 months.
19: Southern California got a wake-up call. A 4.2 magnitude earthquake struck near Fraser Park in Kern County this morning. The shaking was felt across several counties, including Los Angeles and Ventura. No immediate report of injuries or major damage. 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
5: Jamie Markley, David Van Camp, Scott Robbins. Okay, David, this whole story with Graham Plattner in Maine, and it looks like he's probably going to drop out.
6: Yeah, I think that's, probably going to be the case.
5: But a lot of people are saying, and I think we're saying it too, basically, the timing of it is pretty suspect. Not that this woman is not telling the truth, it's not that.
6: Yeah.
5: But that it all comes out at the same time after 4th of July weekend,
6: mm-hmm.
5: the big 250, and then here we are, and the deadline to change candidates is July 13th.
6: Yes.
7: Well, back to something David said earlier, though. I mean, when you talk about all the people that supported him going in, the Bernies and the Liz Warrens and their ilk,
6: mm-hmm.
7: all of a sudden have turned on him. Now, there's got to be more to this, right, than somebody just claiming this happened?
6: Well, I think they're also wondering what else is going to come out.
7: And that's possible as well.
6: But also, but dude, I mean, they see the polling and they realized, okay, our attempt to get, you know, a man's man to try to reclaim the male vote, well, blew up on our faces again because it turns out we picked another nut to do this. And they realize, okay, we don't have really any time to do another primary or something like that. So we'll just tell voters who to vote for.
7: Exactly.
6: Yeah. They're doing it again. They're going to Biden this guy. That's bully him out of a race and circumvent the voters yet again.
5: But with this time, it's not just that, well, he can't speak because he's senile.
6: Yeah.
5: It's you do have all this stuff that should have already been disqualifying.
6: Oh, for sure. But I mean, I would say, again, is basically they lied about a candidate until they couldn't anymore.
5: Yes.
6: And that's what happened with Biden as well.
5: Yeah, that's true.
6: Anyway, yeah, so Jenny Rasico is the woman who claims that Graham Plattner raped her 5 years ago. And, boy, she was ready to go for her first TV interview last night.
5: It all goes like Politico, there's rumblings of this yesterday, then boom, and then she's on with Jake Tapper.
6: Yeah.
5: Man.
6: Yeah. This was timed out. I have no doubt about it. But he brought up, you know, some people might think this is politically motivated.
5: Okay, roll it.
8: I couldn't disagree more. That was actually one of the reasons that I didn't come out.
9: Because you agree with his politics.
8: I do. I really agree with his politics. I think we need somebody with those political stances and who are willing to do the work. And, you know, I see his political videos. They get me fired up as well. I understand why people want someone like him in office. You know, and I felt like me coming forward would essentially potentially take that away. And I felt really uncomfortable with the responsibility of and the weight of my story and what that might do.
9: When people hear this from you, are you saying you should not vote for him because of what happened?
8: I'm not going to go as far as to say that. I'm just here to tell my story, to give a clearer picture of who he is and the type of past that he has.
5: Okay. As I mentioned before, I figure she's probably telling the truth. And then there's part of that that I listen to, and I'm just being honest.
6: Mm-hmm.
5: I'm like, okay, this doesn't add up to me.
6: Yeah.
7: Well, and why now?
5: Well, dude, now do I know what it's like to be in her shoes? Of course not.
7: No.
5: Okay.
7: I believe her too, but.
5: But.
7: Yeah.
5: Imagine someone you feel like raped you, all right?
6: Mm-hmm.
5: How can you watch any video of them and say, yeah, I get fired up watching it?
6: Yeah.
7: And keep that to yourself all this time.
5: Well,
7: until now. I mean, you know, that's.
5: Well, she didn't keep it to herself. She told a therapist.
7: Okay.
5: You have all that evidence. That's there. What I'm saying is that line she's using there, I'm not buying it.
7: Well,
6: yeah.
5: You ever hear a woman talk about someone that cheated on her? Can she ever talk about that guy in glowing terms?
6: Yeah, pretty difficult. Yeah.
5: Pretty freaking difficult. Like that son of a whatever, whatever. I can't even imagine that person saying, but I see his political videos and I get fired up.
7: Well, that's just it, man. I mean, I'm
5: not buying it.
7: You know, and I get it. She told the therapist and all that, but she didn't go to the media until right now.
6: Yeah.
5: No, but a lot of women, they don't want to be that person. they don't want to be
7: I understand all of that. I understand all of that. But I also understand you got an election coming up, and I also understand that there's all been all kinds of accusations against this guy from the jump.
5: Oh yeah.
7: And I would have thought she would have said, "Hey, you know, I got a story for you." I don't know, man.
5: She was part of the story with the failing New York Times. Yeah, the highlight of it.
7: I just don't. Do I believe her? Yes, I believe her. Do I think Plattner's a horrible human being? Yes.
6: Well, yeah. I feel like she's been it, and I have no evidence of this, but like an answer like that
5: mm-hmm.
6: sounds like she's been coached to try to be the perfect victim, right? Like,
5: yes,
6: I'm not going to go after the Democrat Party, Democrat right. voters. It's almost like she's giving people who have supported him an mm-hmm. off-ramp. Like somebody has coached her to do that. Like say, hey, look, we were all blindsided by this, and we all love Graham Plattner and his public persona. But yeah, there is some real troubling stuff that's behind the scenes now. And now it's okay to acknowledge that.
5: Yeah. There was another part of that interview, too. Now, listen, she made the decision, I'm going to go on national TV and tell my story. Okay? So as far as the rest of us know, I'm not in her shoes, but you're certainly going to react to what she's saying and see if it makes sense or not. Roll it.
8: Long tells you to never speak to her again about something that you did, and you didn't even ask what you did. So he left. He didn't talk to me. And I waited a couple weeks because I knew that with what had happened, I could have gotten pregnant, and I wanted to wait and to make sure that wasn't the case. And so I waited until that happened, and I sent him kind of like a final send-off message. And
0: what did it say?
8: I remember a few pieces of it, and I remember saying that, like, nothing that happened that night was okay or consensual. And I waited on Instagram. You see when it says seen. And so I gave it a couple days. It said that it was seen, and I still didn't hear back out. And at that point, I blocked him on everything. I deleted his number. I blocked and deleted his like text phone number as well, because text and Instagram are, I think, the two ways that we had communication. And I've never heard from him since.
5: Okay. I don't know, man. You delete all of your text messages?
6: Yeah.
5: Like as a way of, I need to get over this person after that happened? And everything that led up that night, because you said there were text messages before he basically was breaking and entering your home. All that seems a little bit odd. Yeah. Again, I'm not in her shoes. I don't know what that's like. Yeah. But you got to believe that we're not the only ones that listen to something like that and are scratching their heads mm-hmm. with the whole thing. And that's not to say, well, he's innocent. No, he's a bad guy.
6: He is a bad guy.
5: He's a bad freaking guy.
7: He's a horrible guy.
5: But the way this story is crafted, and I think, yeah, she's got a lot of coaching going on. Mm-hmm. And this is the Democratic machine at work mm-hmm. to get the dude out. I think that is true. David, you want to go with, is this current or a flashback about believe all liberal women?
6: Oh, this is current.
5: Oh.
6: This is, again, this woman is not the first person to make claims about his abusive nature, but she is the first one that the left seems to be taking seriously. MS Now's Antonia Hilton explained why.
5: Oh, okay.
2: Part of, I think, what made it complicated for some Democrats to fully believe the woman who was at the center of the last round was that she was associated with right-wing politics. But this woman, I want to read part of what's out here. One of the reasons, she says to Politico, I didn't come forward sooner was the huge moral conflict that I had between supporting his politics. So she is saying, I actually agree with Graham Plattner, his positions, his politics. She's clearly more on the left, but not supporting him as a person.
6: So the coaching works because you can hear it in real time. Liberals convincing themselves, hey, we were all fooled by this guy.
5: Right. Yeah, that is true.
3: That's my kind of man.
5: Oh, yes, Elizabeth Warren, speaking of Graham Plattner, not that long ago.
7: It's her kind of man.
5: Better believe it.
7: Yep.
5: All right. Sonny Hostin in The View making some news.
7: My gosh, man.
6: Well, the cows on The View were freaking out about that gay little march in D.C., the Patriot Front guys.
5: Oh, yeah, they're supposed to be the right-wing extremists, the white nationalists.
6: Yes, who they're calling for revolution by putting on their sporty little khakis and getting their flags and walking for a few blocks together.
5: Mm-hmm.
6: Oh, there's that Reuters photo of the khaki-clad losers standing on the train with the black woman sitting on in the middle. Like, if she's sitting down, and all these guys in their face diapers are standing around her. And then it turns out she's actually a menace on public transit.
5: Who just minutes before had her pants down, was rubbing her butt
6: on the chairs. Sunny Hostin still thinks that photo defines her own life experience.
5: It defines Sunny's life experience?
6: Yes.
5: Oh, roll it.
4: As a black woman, my lived experience in this country was embodied by a photograph that was taken in celebrating the 250th.
5: Yeah.
4: Unfortunately, in this country, people have different lived experiences. So while some may have a lived experience, like, this is the best country in the world, and while there's some stuff that goes on, you know, other things are okay, that, for me, was a defining image of modern America for black Americans. Yes. Defining. As a black woman, I'm sitting there in my country, and that's the type of fear I have to experience.
5: Oh, my gosh.
6: You want to know what the lived experience for a whole lot of people, and I don't care what your race or color or creed is people on public transit being menaces and nobody doing anything about it.
5: Yeah.
6: That's actually probably a better situation in Deep Blue Cities, or a better representation of life. When has Sunny Hostin ever been sitting somewhere and felt threatened by a group of white nationalists? When has that ever happened?
5: That's a great question. I don't know that she could answer that question. And there was another clip of her that was making the rounds.
7: I saw that one too. Yeah.
5: And talking about
7: the flag?
5: Yes.
7: Yeah.
5: The United States flag.
7: Yeah, this is really something too.
5: That, what is it? She would feel unsafe or some nonsense?
7: Unsafe.
5: I have the clip.
7: Yeah.
5: Okay. A neighborhood with a bunch of American flags or something like that. Okay. Roll it.
4: Said there are times when I walk into a community and I see American flags all over the community and I suddenly feel unsafe.
6: Really?
5: She's an actress,
7: it's just,
5: dude.
7: You just
5: that's theater.
7: Shake your head. Don't you?
5: It's absolute freaking nonsense.
7: In the country that made her a multimillionaire.
5: Where?
7: Yeah.
5: And why?
7: Yeah. She's afraid.
5: Right.
7: Exactly.
5: And if that were the case, why would that be? Because you've made yourself believe you should be scared on a bunch of false BS.
7: Yeah.
5: Yeah, I want to hear the actual story, Sonny. Gosh. The race hustlers. It's comical, dude.
7: No, there's no time out for that. It just continues.
5: Man, oh, man. Okay. There's more from PMS now, like comical clips to get through, and the five stories we're watching today. Straight ahead.

0: The Markley Van Camp and Robbins Show. Jamie Markley, David Van Camp, Scott Robbins, and now the five stories we're watching today.
1: Number five, four energy companies have officially redomiciled from Delaware to Texas as the flight from blue states continues. Number four, at least three tankers were struck by projectiles in the Strait of Hormuz. Number three, here we go again. Number three, President Trump is in Turkey for a big NATO meeting, and it looks like there's going to be another come to Jesus moment. Number two, Democrat Senate candidate Graham Platner facing calls to drop out of the race and let another person run before next Monday's ballot deadline. And then number one, related to that, somebody's hearing something because apparently a pro Susan Collins, the Republican running for re-election there, is canceling a pro Susan Collins group. Pine Tree Results Pack is canceling TV ads that have been booked for starting, I believe, tomorrow or Thursday through the 15th. So they know something's happening because it was all anti-Graham Platner stuff. And they're like, you know what? We're going to cancel that ad buy because that may not be relevant by Thursday.
2: No kidding.
0: Somebody has heard free something. Advertising right now just with news updates.
1: Absolutely. 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
2: Okay. This is a conversation going on online. What old movie would you pass down to youth of today? Mm. And they mentioned different ones. You know, Breakfast Club, Heathers, Thelma and Louise, E.T., Nightmare on Elm Street, Pretty in Pink.

0: word to him was, well, have you watched The Warriors yet with Pops?
1: That's you.
0: That's me.
1: Mm-hmm.
0: And the answer was no. I think I've mentioned this before. And then I have to ask, do you want me to recite the whole movie or the lines before they happen?
1: Yeah.
0: And for whatever reason, my family does. And then I do the whole thing and people seem to have a good time with that. I would also say if someone's playing golf, 10 cup, just because there are so many great lines in that movie and it's just absolutely hilarious.
1: Mm-hmm.
0: Other ones come to mind?
2: I'm surprised Scott hasn't mentioned Moneyball yet.
1: I was going to say Moneyball just for the one line.
0: Which one line?
1: We're all told we can no longer play the children's game. Some of us are told at 18, others at 40, but we're all told.
0: Yes.
1: Every time you come in all busted up from a weekend of playing basketball or something, I recite that line to you.
0: Yes, we're all told, but some of us you have to tell repeatedly until you can't play anymore. Because I had a guy that played softball into his 70s, and you know what he always said to me? And he was good.
1: Yeah.
0: You got to keep playing. If you ever stop, you're done. You have to keep playing until you can't.
1: Well, until you physically break down enough where you can no longer play. Yes.
0: Yeah, that's pretty much it. This is the Markley, Van Camp, and Robin show. The Moneyball line was they were told, and they can't get paid for it. Mm-hmm. It's a different context, you understand?
1: Well, yeah, but I mean, the theory is the same.
0: Yes, to you.
1: Yeah, I mean, we're all told. Yeah, we're all just told that this, you can't do this anymore. It's a sad day when that revelation hits you right smack dab in the face. Yeah, but we're all told.
0: Well, you maybe can't do it as well as you did it before, but you can still go do it.
1: Well, then when you're embarrassing yourself. My last year of fast pitch softball was embarrassing. It's like the kid pitching was still 20 and I was 42.
0: I know, but someone is still paying to see Vince Neil sing. Or even David Lee Roth. And I think you should hang it up, but man, I don't know.
1: David Lee Roth, this needs to be told.
0: News update next.
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3: Sometimes I get really overwhelmed when I think about, like, 10 years from now I'll be 30. 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
8: Chicago, 1989.
9: White victim, female, pretty, wealthy.
8: A white woman's murder shocks the city. A black man from the projects comes forward with information about the case.
10: He says the police are his friends.
8: But out of nowhere, he goes from star witness to prime suspect.
10: And then that's it. They turn on him.
8: The system is hungry for a conviction. Lee Harris is sentenced to 90 years.
11: I get 90 years for killing somebody I have never seen.
8: Behind bars, Lee finds an unlikely ally in his cellie, Robert. The pair are like chalk and cheese. There's no way their paths would ever cross on the outside. But as a fellow inmate, Robert sees through the lies and vows to do the unthinkable. Clear Lee's name.
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0: The Markley Van Camp and Robbins Show. Jamie Markley, David Van Camp, Scott Robbins. Just getting a couple of news updates, and I happen to see this update. It's a Somalian Minnesota state rep candidate by the name of Abdi Dasane.
1: Good job.
0: Thank you.
1: All right.
0: He owns a daycare that's receiving tax dollars with dozens of repeat violations and unpaid fines. And he is calling for more funding for daycares. And I'm not joking.
2: When the only way to keep a roof over your family's head is to work three jobs, we're not doing our job to address access to quality housing. When you cannot find adequate daycare for your children and unwillingly leave the workforce to care for them, we're not doing our job to ensuring safe and accessible childcare.
0: That's right.
2: When your children attend schools with crowded classrooms, we are not...
0: When I only have seven BMWs for my family,
1: yes, that is
0: something
1: not,
0: needs to be done.
1: That is not adequate.
0: Yes.
2: Creating an environment where teachers can succeed and children can learn.
0: Yes.
1: Oh, boy.
2: Access to resources I needed...
0: Access.
2: ...to start my business has allowed my family to thrive.
1: I'll bet.
2: Not everyone has access to those resources. And not just the capital... But the time to pursue your dreams.
0: Got it.
1: Boy, he's some. That's something right there.
0: Yeah, you love that,
1: Holy
0: don't you?
1: Holy smokes.
3: Pursue my dream.
1: Right, I know, right?
3: Robbing American taxpayers blind.
0: Yep.
1: That's why he wants to franchise Learing Centers everywhere.
0: Of course.
1: I got McDonald's now. One on every corner.
3: You know, we're just a few Learing Centers away from having a top-notch soccer team.
1: That's
3: you know, I'm just saying.
1: You stand a better chance of getting get funded if that were the case. Yeah, but USA Soccer, look at that. We're going to go.
0: Big story is Maine, the Senate race. Graham Plattner may have to drop out because of the latest allegations. Woman says, well, yeah, he basically raped me. That's what she told Jake Tapper. One of his big backers has been Bernie Sandwiches.
1: Oh, gosh, yeah. Huge.
0: Sandwiches, he got irritated, too, when people ask him even about the Nazi tattoo.
1: Yeah.
0: So, May's on X. But when Bernie was all about the fine people hoax with Trump, and then put it when he's talking about the Graham Plattner tattoo.
4: When you have a president commenting on a march by Nazis and white supremacists, who then declares, well, there are nice people on both sides.
0: Fine people.
4: It's the president.
0: Actually.
4: There are no nice Nazis.
0: But what about fine Nazis, Bernie? Which, of course, was a lie. It's not what he said in the context, but he threw that out there for years. And then it was the Graham Plattner thing.
5: I'm not overly impressed by a squad of media running around saying, what do you think about the tattoo on Graham Plattner's chest? Between you and me, there might be one or two more important issues.
0: Oh, okay. Would be, I don't know. Rape be one of those? Because now Bernie is saying...
1: Oh, he's got to step down.
3: Yeah, he's got to step aside.
1: Yeah, that's Bernie now.
0: Well, John Fetterman says Bernie should be apologizing.
1: I agree, Fetterman. I 100% agree.
0: Yeah.
6: Yeah, I mean, I refuse to overlook that. But honestly, I would really call Bernie Sanders to apologize for pushing this kind of predator more than anyone he helped him elect. And now apologize to the victims, especially the woman that she claimed that he raped her. So I don't know why you want to keep pushing these kinds of people. Maybe he should consider set a few out and stop pushing these kind of communists and people. And now people, you know, like P. Hustle now, he has been credibly accused of rape.
0: Yeah, P. Hustle is what he calls Plattner.
3: Yeah, yeah, that was his...
0: His name on online.
1: He was a rapper, right?
3: P. Hustle.
1: Yeah, he was a rapper, though.
3: Graham Plattner?
1: Yeah, I think he did a rap record.
0: No.
1: Or did he did rap performances?
0: No.
1: Better look that up.
3: I think you're confusing him with Mamdani.
7: Dude.
1: No.
7: If there is any Graham Platner rap, right, we've got to have it.
3: All right, here
1: well,
3: we go.
1: Well, I may have mistaken, no doubt about
7: Let's
1: it.
7: Let's bet 10 on it just to be safe.
1: But I thought that's where the P Hustle thing came from, so maybe I'm wrong.
7: $10 on that?
1: No, I don't want to go $10.
3: Unfortunately, it's hard to Google it right now because Google wants to auto-correct it to Graham Platner rape.
7: Wow.
1: Oh, wow.
3: Yeah.
1: Okay.
7: Hmm. P Hustle.
1: We'll continue to search for that. Any evidence of that?
7: There's no way.
3: I think you're thinking Mamdani.
7: I want it to be true. I want it to be right, Scott.
3: I would love that to be true. My goodness.
1: Maybe I just dreamt it. I wanted it to be true. Therefore, it isn't ever.
7: It's all right.
1: That's my mistake. That's
7: not at all. No one's going to accuse you of being.
1: I'll take a beating for that one.
7: Being yelling at clouds. Hey, he's the rapper. That guy. See, I think he wrapped some stuff, that P Hustle.
1: I thought the P Hustle name.
3: I can't find
1: from.
3: Any
1: okay. All right. Darn
3: evidence.
1: All right. Okay.
7: Dang it.
3: DJ P Hustle.
7: Man, David, you shouldn't have said that so fast about Mamdani. We could have milked him for $10.
1: No, I'm out. I'm out.
7: Dang it. So as far as PMS now, with this whole story... They're heartbroken for the Democrats?
3: Yes. Again, man, this is part of the off right now, I think. Is like not again, I'm not saying that the woman is lying about it, but they've rolled her out, this new victim, this new accuser, to be sort of the perfect victim, one that can absolve everybody who supported him up until now.
7: Got it.
3: And you're seeing that play out in real time. I mean, here is, again, MS Now's Antonia Hilton. Talking about this.
7: Okay.
8: There's really two groups of people who I feel most heartbroken for, which is the woman at the center of the story, and then the voters of Maine, who so many of them have been crying out, wanting change, desperate for a younger person to represent them in the Senate, someone with new ideas to bring to the table. Democrats have been trying in that state to strategize about how to get rid of Susan Collins for a long, long time, and finally believe that they had a glimmer of hope here. And I imagine they're feeling crushed right now.
7: Oh, my gosh.
3: But it's okay. We're all feeling crushed right now. We were all blindsided by the guy who fantasized openly about raping somebody who broke into his house.
7: Yeah. Dude, when you've heard so many bad things about a person, whether that person's like dating your sister or something like that, you're like, man, I've heard all these things. When you hear the next one, you're not so much heartbroken. You're heartbroken when you believe someone was really a good person, and then out of nowhere, you find out they're a monster.
3: Yeah.
7: Oh, my gosh. Yeah, it's like you got one winner after another with that party.
3: Oh, yeah.
7: But I feel really bad for the voters. Oh, please. Golly. What a scene. All right, it's that time. We do it a couple of times a day. Go around the table. It may not be the biggest story out there, but it caught your attention. You want to bring it in. David, what's your story here?
3: Well, so Mitch McConnell, former Republican Senate leader, he's been out of commission for like 3 weeks. You know, there was a rumor that he had a heart attack. He had some sort of medical emergency that landed him in the hospital.
7: I saw a terrible rumor this morning.
3: Well, yeah, Laura Loomer put out that he's basically brain dead.
7: Yeah.
1: Yeah.
3: And now Scott Jennings, who knows him because they're both Kentucky guys, Scott Jennings said, I just spoke to my old friend Mitch McConnell this morning, the senior senator from Kentucky. He's still recovering in the hospital. Talked for about 20 minutes about Iran, Ukraine, the unfolding situation in Maine, visit to the Teddy Roosevelt Presidential Library, even a bit of Senate history. I told him we want to see him back to work as soon as possible. So that's basically his nice way of saying, Mitch McConnell is not brain dead.
7: Okay. All right.
1: He's making a rap record.
7: I was going to say.
3: He's making a rap record.
7: Yeah. His name is P-Mac.
1: He's making a rap record.
7: Yeah.
1: Everybody
7: Well,
1: knows
7: he's
1: that.
7: Rapped before.
1: Yeah, I know. Well, yeah.
7: You've heard it.
1: I've heard it. I've got his CD.
7: All right, Scotty, what's your story?
1: My story is this. Rabid lefty Stephen King sticks by alleged rapist Graham Platner. That's the headline.
7: Mm-hmm.
1: Stephen King said Graham Platner may drop out. He said, I really hope he doesn't. He went on to say, meanwhile, the abuser in chief just keeps on keeping on. Meaning Trump, of course. He said, tell you what, if you knew the whole truth about everyone in the Senate and the House of Representatives, those chambers would be dead empty. So I'm sticking by Graham Plattner. Thanks for that, Stephen.
7: Boy, oh boy. When everyone else is like, all right, this is it, this is done, he's saying no.
1: Well, he's a nut.
7: You know, still my guy.
1: You know, that's another one of these guys. I realized, you know, that sometimes it's very difficult to separate the art from the politics of these guys.
7: Yes.
1: It's like, and for me, King, I'm just done with it. I was a rabid reader of his books.
7: Man. Okay. When's the last time you read a Stephen King book?
1: Last book I read was Gerald's Game, and that was a while ago. But I've read The Shining.
7: Yeah. He's still putting out a bunch of stuff that you're reading.
1: I don't know what he's put out in recent
3: couple of
1: years or so. Always, he was writing a book about every 6 months for a while.
3: I was trying to, there was years I was trying to get into Stephen King as a writer, and it was boring. The best thing that he ever did was hand off his stories to like competent writers to make good movies based on his stuff.
1: They were pretty good movies.
3: I mean, Misery is a great movie. We just talked about that a few minutes ago.
7: Okay.
3: The Green Mile.
7: Because I didn't read any of these books. All right. Are you telling me, is this just you, David? Is there a whole group of people out there that would say, this guy is an overrated writer?
3: There's a lot of people who will say that, yeah.
7: Got it. Because sometimes you might have a gut feeling about something being overrated, and you might look it up and like, oh my gosh, there's an entire community that feels exactly like I do about this. So that's why I asked.
1: No, and we have a mutual friend of ours who is in a club. Every time he releases one, he gets a copy of it.
7: Of a Stephen King book?
1: Yes.
7: Somebody we know.
1: We have a mutual friend, yes.
7: I can't imagine who that is.
1: Our pal Lloyd.
7: Really?
1: Yep.
7: Still to this day?
1: Up until at least a couple of years ago.
7: Wow, that's really surprising.
1: I mean, I don't know about today, but I mean, I just have a hard time with it now.
7: Real quick for my story, I'll make it fast. It's not that big a deal, and I don't want to spend that much time on Taylor Swift and Travis Kelce, because whatever. But there were a couple of NFLers that were at the wedding. One being George Kittle. As a Cowboy fan, I can't stand the 49ers. It's a rule. It's hard not to like George Kittle on some level. He's just hilarious.
1: Mm-hmm.
7: He and Robert Tonyan Jr., they were invited to the wedding. They went. And they dressed in the tuxes Jim Carrey and Jeff Daniels wore in Dumb and Dumber. Okay, that is freaking legend there.
3: That's outstanding.
1: That is outstanding.
7: So there, just wanted to tip of the cap. That was pretty funny there. I would guess that everybody thought that was funny.
1: I bet some didn't.
7: Well, then they don't have a sense of humor.
1: Some of those A-listers.
7: Yeah, I understand. Okay. Oh, great Nimrod in the news. Coming up in just a few, and a news update next.
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1: Yeah, a lot of people talk about the weight loss injections because they do get results. But a lot of people that want to lose significant weight don't want to mess with the needles. And some have heard about some other side effects, you know, like loose stools, things like that. Oh, it's just, well, it's not for, that doesn't happen to everybody, but it has happened to plenty where that word gets out and people are like, yeah, I want to lose the weight, but I don't want to deal with all that other stuff. And if you're in that boat, there is something that's been working for a lot of people.
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3: Oh, come
2: right.
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1: News update, David Van Camp.
2: Let's see. Virginia Democrat Elaine Luria is defending Graham Plattner. This is
1: unreal.
2: Yeah.
4: I'm singularly focused on this district, the message of what's important to people here in Virginia's 2nd Congressional District. And they're always going to try to find a boogeyman and tie, you know, the Democrat to whatever shiny new thing is going to scare people. But the truth is I have a proven record in Congress, and I'm focused on listening to, supporting, and then representing those people across this district.
1: So we've gone from believe all women to, well, this accuser is basically the shiny new thing, I guess.
2: Yeah, right. I'm not even going to talk about Graham Plattner. He's just a boogeyman.
1: Wow.
3: Hypocrites.
1: Oh, just. Now, it may be true that the victim was coached up before she does an interview with Jake Tapper. I imagine she was.
2: I think she was, yeah.
1: Someone needs to coach up that idiot.
2: No kidding.
1: Like, just to understand basic messaging, for crying out loud. That was terrible. All right, we got to get the Nimrods. Here we go.
5: When the going gets tough.
6: Damn it, this is too hard.
5: The dumb get dumber.
7: All right, Dean.
5: It's Nimrods in the News on the Markley, Van Camp, and Robbins Show.
6: I love the poorly educated.
1: All right. Nimrods in the News. We go to Kentucky, where a Ford worker got fired for stealing a $2 cookie. But he didn't really steal it. This is quite the tale, okay? I'll try to explain this the best I can. This dude, 60 years old, he's diabetic. He is a career electrician working the overnight shift. And this dude is very good at his job, apparently. He makes over $200,000 a year.
3: Oh, nice.
1: Doing very well. Works a lot of hours. Well, his blood sugar, he got a warning, needs something. So he goes to the kiosk, gets this $2 cookie, and you pay for it there.
3: Yeah.
1: There's a problem with the machine, and it's not reading the card. And so he leaves that area. Well, that part is caught on video. What the video doesn't catch is he goes to a different kiosk and pays for it there. However, he doesn't think anything about this until a couple of weeks later, and there's someone from the company, and they're letting him know, yet we have this on video, you stole the cookie, you're fired.
2: Oh, no.
3: Oh, my God.
1: He's got a union rep there, too. So you're fired. They didn't even give him a chance to get his tools together.
2: Oh, golly.
1: You have to leave the building. And it's not until later where he's saying, no, I paid for it. I paid for the cookie. All they had to do is look up the receipts to realize the guy actually paid for the cookie.
2: Oh, man.
1: And at the time, he's thinking, is this the way my employment's going to end?
3: Wow.
1: So you don't even look that up? So that's why that plant gets Nimrods
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1: in the
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15: The passing of Lindsey Graham. I'm Roger Stern, Fox News. President Trump honoring the longtime South Carolina Republican Senator Lindsey Graham, who died Saturday night at the age of 71. Here's Fox's Alex Hogan at the White House.
16: Flags here at the White House have been lowered to half-staff, and President Trump posted on Truth Social saying to honor the life of Senator Lindsey Graham, he is ordering that all American flags across the country be lowered to half-staff until Saturday. President Trump also says he spoke to Senator Lindsey Graham just last night. The senator's office shared the news early this morning of his death, citing a brief and sudden illness. The Wall Street Journal reporting that emergency responders were dispatched to Graham's home last night and performed CPR on an individual suffering from cardiac arrest.
15: A preliminary finding from medical examiners indicate Graham died from aorta rupture stemming from hardening of the arteries. Meanwhile, Congress remembers Senator Lindsey Graham. Fox's Chad Burgum in Washington with more.
17: Several said it was Graham's wit which made him effective, even during epic political and policy battles. Republican South Carolina Representative Russell Fry noted that it was the tenacity of Graham which saved the confirmation of Supreme Court Justice Brett Kavanaugh in the fall of 2018. Christine Blasey Ford accused Kavanaugh of sexual assault.
18: One of the most authentically funny people that you'll meet. I mean, this is the man who resurrected the career of Kavanaugh and put him on the Supreme Court.
17: Now, Fry is one name mentioned as a possible Graham successor. GOP South Carolina Representative Joe Wilson says he will stay in the House protecting the slim Republican majority.
15: America is listening to Fox News.
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3: The Markley, Van Camp, and Robbins Show. Jamie Markley, David Van Camp, Scott Robbins, thank you for being here. 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
2: Well, the cows on The View brought on their favorite Republican, and that's any Republican that doesn't like Donald Trump anymore. It'd be Marjorie Taylor Greene.
3: Really?
2: Yeah, because she put out a tweet where she was saying that AIPAC, the American-based pro-Israel lobbying firm, mm-hmm. was partially to blame for all the stuff coming out about Graham Plattner.
3: You mean like he didn't do any of these things?
2: Like I agree with the basic thesis that the timing of this is perfect for Democrats to parachute somebody in at the last minute because they have such a flawed candidate in Graham Plattner. That doesn't mean that it's all just completely made up.
3: Well, no.
2: And certainly I don't know that the Jews have had anything to do with it, because I'm pretty sure that if there was a secret cabal of Jewish people, they would have dropped this, you know, sometime around the Nazi tattoo thing coming to light.
0: Probably so, yes.
2: Weird.
0: Did they put some sort of Jewish hex on him that made him rapey?
2: 5 years ago?
0: Exactly.
2: Okay. Anyway, here's Marjorie Taylor Greene on The View.
1: Well, what I mean by that is it's unfortunate that rich donors that put Israel first are playing in American politics.
6: Well, just like my friend Thomas American Cassie. Donors, to be clear. It's Americans who care about U.S.
1: They care about Israel first. Israel's committing genocide.
6: Only American citizens can contribute to AIPAC.
1: Let me tell you, the future of this country is Americans are sick and tired of funding Israel's genocidal wars that are killing children.
6: Millions of Americans,
1: in Gaza,
6: including me, support Israel, for the record. That may be your
1: position. Support the government of Israel. I support people. And I support Americans, and I support our tax dollars being used for our purposes.
6: Do you see how this
1: AIPAC took out one of my good friends, Thomas Massie. Okay, and Thomas Massie worked for his district.
6: Thomas Massie lost because Donald Trump endorsed against Thomas Massie.
1: Thomas Massie lost because
6: you're going to blame
1: Miriam Adelson.
6: Because it feels like
1: Miriam
6: Adelson.
7: Oh my gosh, yeah, it's going to explode.
2: They're just talking over each other.
0: Yeah, remember when we used to say Marjorie Taylor Greene was a nut, but she's our nut?
2: Yeah.
0: Yeah, she's not our nut
3: anymore.
0: Yeah,
3: once they cease being your nut, then they're just a nut.
0: Yeah. Right. Both sides have their nuts.
2: Yes. Oh, for sure.
0: And usually when you have a nut on your side, there's a little bit of upside to them.
2: Yeah.
0: Along with the downside.
3: Yeah.
0: Now it's just nut.
3: Well, you cringe either way.
2: Yeah.
0: Yeah, I mean, so what's her play?
3: Even if it's your nut, you're like, oh, God.
2: The podcast circuit, I mean, that's kind of what a lot of these folks wind up going to.
0: To build something for the future.
2: Build a brand for themselves, yeah.
0: Got it. Okay.
3: Building a brand.
0: Well, it is this interesting thing for left media now with the Blattner stuff, because you know they had him go on all the shows and he was, you know, pretty much guaranteeing there was nothing else that was going to come out.
2: Yeah,
0: because it was, you know, Mika had him on and she was going to, you know, be bringing the tough questions to Graham Blattner at the time with her.
8: Just talk about the nature of the sexting in terms of, can you call for the release of the Epstein files? And can you call out those who have abused women and not be conflicted in any way?
9: Yes, of course. I mean, I engaged in consensual romantic activities with adults at an earlier part in my life. It seems like a fairly normal thing most people do.
0: Well, not getting all rapey.
3: Well,
0: that's not the normal thing there. Yeah. Well, and on, you know, the whole accuser, that whole bit, you know, there was one clip that we hadn't had a chance to get to yet. Let's just roll it out here. Because I think, you know, generally, she's telling the truth. There's some of it that's head-scratching about it. There's no doubt about that. But when she talks about the morning after that this all happened, like he was so drunk he couldn't remember anything when he had forced himself on her, and she said, Jake Tapper actually asked the question, you know, did he rape you? And, well, if you missed that, this is what she said. Just for clarity's sake,
9: seems
0: on this.
9: Like a fairly normal thing most people do.
8: Can you?
0: No, not that.
8: Just talk about the nature.
0: No, not
8: of
0: that. Turn her off.
2: I was like, boy, that's an unfortunate slip there, because he goes, that's just like a natural thing people do.
0: Whoa. Right.
2: Oh, yeah, that's not part of it. Yeah. Hold on a second.
0: No, here's Tapper.
10: Did Graham Blattner rape you?
11: By definition, yes. Absolutely.
10: Because he had non-consensual sex with you.
11: Yeah.
10: Forced himself on you.
11: Mm-hmm.
10: After you had told him no and fought him off.
11: Yeah. He violated multiple layers of consent that night.
0: And she went on to say in part of it that she felt like he was so intoxicated that if she would try to fight it off, it would have made the whole thing worse. Mm-hmm. Oh, my gosh. And then the morning after.
11: In the morning, he woke up and he went to go put his arm around me. And so I remember taking his arm and throwing it back at him. And I said, are you serious, Graham? And he's like, what? And I'm like, do you not remember what happened last night? He's like, no. And I'm like, okay, I need you to get dressed and leave and never talk to me again. Like, nothing that happened was okay. And he did. He just got up and got dressed and left and didn't seem concerned.
9: He didn't ask me a single question.
0: That is also very odd. Because if that's not your style, and you don't remember anything, and she's saying it wasn't consensual, and then she sends you an Instagram message, 2 weeks later, to say, hey, nothing about that night was consensual, and it was wrong, and you get that message, you don't say, hey, well, tell me what happened.
2: Right. What happened here?
0: But he did not do that.
3: Well, he knew what happened.
0: So you think he does remember?
3: Well, of course he does.
0: Yeah. Or he's out.
2: Yeah. Sir, it sure seems like that's the way it's going to go when Bernie is out there like saying, okay, fine, you got to step down. Oh, gosh.
0: Yeah.
2: I'm so tired.
0: Yeah. By the way, I happened to see this story earlier out of New York. There is this dude called Sneeko. Have you heard of him?
2: In passing, yeah. He's a radical Islam guy, right?
0: Yes. Yeah. Also known as a provocateur. Mm-hmm. Real name, Nicholas Kendi Balanthazy. Freaking right, I nailed it.
3: Sneeko.
0: Yeah, that's what he goes by, Sneeko. Hmm. And I happen to see the clip where, you know, he is saying, this is the Islamic Republic of New Yorkistan. You see this city? You see how it looks? Then it was, Inshallah, your city looks just like this too. That's Arabic for God willing. Mm-hmm. Yes. Saying this is what this is going to be. Every house in this city is going to be Islamic. Mm-hmm. Is going to be Muslim. So are you thinking he's just saying this to get clicks and to get attention? Or is there something to what he's saying? That is the goal.
2: Well,
0: make no mistake, that is the goal.
2: I think it both can be true. I don't think it's going to happen in a city as large as New York, but I think that is the goal.
0: Yeah. But it's not talked about that much in the open, but it seems like it's becoming more so.
2: No, because right now there's still, you know, a marriage of convenience between the socialist, communist, and Islamist.
0: Yes.
2: At some point, one of them is going to make a decision that's going to upset the other.
0: Oh, yeah. Yeah, you talk about a civil war there. Mm-hmm. That just doesn't go on forever. It's absolutely not going to happen.
3: 25 years ago, if you'd have said that about Dearborn, Michigan, you would have went, well, that probably won't happen.
0: No, it's just a little bit at a time.
3: Yeah, right.
0: You know what I mean? Mm-hmm. It's just, you know, another day it's, well, we got to have this. We should introduce this into the school for all of these different kids here. Well, we should probably have this space where they can pray out in the public. Mm-hmm. That would be welcoming and that would be nice. Yeah, it's just an inch by inch, you know, sort of thing. That's the way it happens over time.
3: Long game.
0: 100%.
3: Mm-hmm.
0: That's the way it is. Other news out there. David, I wanted to bring this up to you. Happened to see this story that there's a study that kids pick up language biases from cartoons. And it's very common for villains to speak in non-standard and foreign accents, and then kids pick up the accents. Have you seen this at all with your kids?
2: With my kids, no. My kids don't watch a ton of TV.
0: Okay.
2: But I remember hearing this about Peppa Pig, where kids started speaking in British accents.
3: Yes.
2: Because they were watching so much Peppa Pig that was just their norm. Or they would, like, pick a couple of words.
0: Wow.
2: And where they, like, instead of garage, they'd say garage. You know, they'd pronounce it that way.
3: Hello, Daddy.
2: Yes. Are we going to go into the lorry? It's a truck. It's a truck. No. You are not saying lorry.
0: Oh, that's hilarious. Yeah. Unless it's your kid and it's driving you crazy, then it's not so funny.
2: My son did drop a lorry on me once.
0: Really?
2: And I was like, where did you pick that up? From Gary's Garage. Nope, we're not watching that show anymore. You are not... No, sir.
3: No more Peppa Pig.
2: We're not doing that.
0: Oh, my gosh. One of the authors said, we were the first to actually see if kids internalize this. Their biases first appear at the age of 3 in the studies we've done, and it grows stronger with age. So, watch out what the kids are watching.
2: Well, yeah.
0: Crying out loud. Next thing you know, they're going to say my favorite sport is soccer. I know. And we cannot have that.
2: That's where it's like, hey, listen, I've never hit a kid. But, all right?
0: Yeah. Has anyone seen any of the numbers yet of how many people were watching last night when the United States went down in defeat?
2: I have not seen.
3: No, I didn't see anything on that.
0: Okay. We'll try to get some numbers on that. And then have you seen anything written like this is going to be like the dawn?
3: Oh, I heard it today on the way to work. Yeah.
0: Really?
3: Yeah.
0: For
3: yes.
0: soccer.
3: Yes. This is the thing. This is the turning point. This is the moment. Soccer becomes the national pastime. Yes.
0: Again, man.
3: I mean, we've been hearing this for 40 years.
0: Well, because and there have been a ton of kids playing soccer for a long, long time.
3: But they did, yeah.
0: But it still doesn't take over.
3: Doesn't translate.
2: No, yeah. Because the stud athletes, once they get to high school, most of them wind up not playing soccer. They're playing football, baseball, and basketball.
0: Yeah.
3: I did hear somebody say it last night. Imagine if LeBron would have played soccer. How great of a soccer player he could have been just based on
2: athleticism. Yeah, but he wouldn't be a gazillionaire.
3: No, of course not. No, but I mean, if kids were to take that route, you're right, though, when you say that. Yeah. Well, he lose interest by the time they have other choices.
0: He would have been a great tight end. People have said that for a long time.
3: Oh, I think so, too. But any athletic event, I think he would have been really good at, yes.
0: But if you've ever heard, like, great athletes talk about, like, say, the choice between football and basketball, the guys will tell you, and I've heard football guys say this, like, former pros, if I had the option for basketball, I would have taken that.
2: Yeah.
0: Because a longer career, and you don't get beat up as much.
3: Right.
2: You're not.
0: A lot of people defer to football because they didn't make it in basketball, or they didn't have quite the size or the length.
2: Yeah. Right. Well, yeah, that's true. I mean, if LeBron James is a tight end, he's not playing right now.
0: Oh, yeah, he's already done. He's been done for years.
2: Yeah.
3: And probably barely able to walk. Yeah.
0: Sometimes.
3: Yeah.
0: Yeah, I think Gronk probably got out when... It's a good time for him to get out when he did. All right, we got to get to a news update and the five stories we're watching today. It's coming right up.

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0: Markley, Van Camp, and Robbins Show. Jamie Markley, David Van Camp, Scott Robbins, and the five stories we're watching today.
1: One, two, three, four.
2: All right, number five, four energy companies officially have moved to Texas from Delaware. Well, because, well, they want the business-friendly environment.
3: What?
2: Number four, at least three tankers were struck by projectiles in the Strait of Hormuz.

0: Filet.
1: Well, if you're from the left.
0: Yeah.
1: Yeah. But boy, once you've had the Chick-fil-A, do you ever, you know, say, I got to renounce it? Because I'm dating a furry now? The Chick-fil-A supersedes the furry, apparently.
0: You're not committed to the cause then, are you?
1: Yeah.
2: So, yeah, they've got a whole lot of videos out there of him walking around the campus, driving the car. They were talking about, they've been, what they're doing this week is laying out the evidence to prove to the court that they have a case to proceed.
1: Which for a lot of people is wild that they have to do that. Because a lot of us have already seen what they have.
0: Right.
1: But I know there's a bunch of people that don't believe it at all, which is wild. This is the Markley, Van Camp, and Robin show.
2: A lot of those people are flailing right now because they they did not realize how much video footage was collected by the prosecution and just never released because, well, they want to save it for the trial.
1: Right.
2: All the people with TPUSA are like, we told you we had multiple high-definition cameras all around there, and we turned it all over to the prosecutors.
1: Right.
2: They have it.
1: Yes. But, dude, I know one person that, like, otherwise, very smart individual that is convinced that was an inside job from TPUSA. I don't get it.
2: I just don't understand where that comes from. And I like a good conspiracy theory. It makes no sense.
1: Sure. All right. We got to get to a couple of news updates and the Scott Robbins trifecta coming right up.

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8: The Markley, Van Camp, and Robin Show. I'm Jamie Markley, the Gen Xer. David Van Camp, the Millennial, the Sexy Boomer. That's Scott Robbins. News update, David Van Camp.
9: Well, we go to Cambridge, Massachusetts. Well, I missed this at the time, but the woke city council listened to a bunch of liberal activists and disabled the ShotSpotter system in their town.
10: Oh, gosh.
9: ShotSpotter is a gunshot detection technology which can help alert police to possible gunfire, thus allowing them to respond to possible gunfire more quickly. Because a lot of times, you know, if you have a dense urban area, if there are shots fired, people don't call the cops. Or they call the cops and give them bad information. In fact, CWB in Chicago has started documenting what they're calling Brandon's bodies, because Brandon Johnson also shut down ShotSpotter in the city of Chicago. And you hear horrible stories about people who just bleed out on the sidewalk because they're there for an hour before anybody shows up.
10: Well, ShotSpotter's racist.
9: That's what they say. Well, here's
11: that was the reasoning behind it, correct?
9: Absolutely, yeah. Here were some of the cafeo-wearing weirdos who showed up to the city council in May to denounce ShotSpotter and urge the city council to take action.
12: I do not consent for my vulnerable neighbors in our welcome community sanctuary city to be at risk.
13: And to make sure we hear from neighbors more directly impacted than I am, I will also be sharing a recorded note from a Putnam Gardens resident. He's unable to be here, but feels that ShotSpotter surveillance puts him and his family at risk.
14: Black and brown communities in Cambridge in very real danger.
15: The BIPOC members of the Cambridge community are more likely to be recorded by ShotSpotter and thus are more vulnerable to potential abuses of the data and recordings collected by the company.
9: None of that is actually true.
10: Maybe stop all the shooting.
9: Yeah, that's one remedy, but apparently that's unthinkable. That's
10: too much to ask.
9: Yeah, well, there's
11: too far, sir.
9: 32-year-old named Javier Bautista, who was shot and killed in Cambridge, and he was in an area where there was a ShotSpotter detector, but it's not no longer functional. He bled out on the sidewalk alone for an hour before somebody stumbled upon his body.
10: And that's what happens.
9: There's a chance he could have been saved if they'd had this technology, because nobody called the cops or nobody heard the shots that killed him. His sister talked with a local news outlet, the local ABC affiliate.
16: It sucks to know that like something could have made any difference. And it sucks to know that my brother was laying on the ground alone for an hour.
9: Bautista. Yeah. The liberals who infantilize especially communities of color have so much freaking blood on their hands. It's not surprising to me that they would support a guy with a Nazi tattoo in Maine.
10: Yeah. But they feel better about themselves.
9: Oh, yeah.
10: Because they were speaking out about the vulnerable communities.
11: Mm-hmm. Anybody talk to the people actually living in the vulnerable communities about how they feel about it?
10: Well, no. Because if they actually went into those neighborhoods and talked to especially
11: real people about, real consequences,
10: Yes, some of the single moms and the other women in those neighborhoods are like, something's got to be done about the crime.
11: Grandparents? I mean, my God.
10: Not everyone, but plenty enough.
11: Of course.
10: It's crazy.
11: Not everyone. They never ask those people, though. They just decide for themselves that this is racist.
10: Yes.
11: Yeah. And people are vulnerable.
10: And I'm sure they learned it at some woke university.
11: Yeah, or somebody told them that or whatever.
10: Yeah.
9: The over-surveillance of communities of color is what they always
11: exactly.
9: say.
11: But
9: this isn't the same as the flock cameras.
11: No.
9: The AI facial recognition. This is something that it triggers a response if there is if it sounds like gunshots have been fired. And, you put them in communities where shots get fired a lot.
10: Yes. Well, you could go to I don't know how many different cities across America, and here is usually the cycle of what happens, especially in these neighborhoods. It's rampant crime. A bunch of people get shot and killed, right? There are people in that community. It's like, where's the help? We're ignored. And it's sort of like crying race saying we're ignored because no one cares about the black and brown people here. And then you have surveillance, and you're like, okay, we're going to police this area a whole lot more to try to crack down on the crime. Well, you're unfairly targeting these neighborhoods because of black and brown. And all you want to say to anybody is, it has nothing to do with the color of anybody. It's you're going to where the crime is and trying to stop it and trying to keep people safe.
9: Well, I mean,
10: it doesn't matter if it's the ghetto or the trailer park.
9: Right.
10: It doesn't matter.
9: It also... I mean, imagine saying it's racist because, I don't know, cops set up speed traps at certain parts of roads where they catch people speeding all the time.
10: Right.
9: Like, there's a reason why they hang out on that particular corner because people fly down the road all
10: yes.
9: the time.
10: I remember that. It was like from 19, I would say 88 to 93, they had it out for white guys with long hair in black Firebird formulas.
11: They did, huh?
9: Happened to be speeding.
10: Unfairly targeted. Dang it.
11: Oh, I think it was fairly targeted, yeah.
10: I was a victim, Scott. I just want to stick to my story.
11: The unlawful work.
9: I also think it's wrong that you have so many cops posted up around where there are a lot of bars. Like it's almost like they're trying to catch people driving drunk.
10: Yeah.
9: It's not fair. That's discriminatory towards the drunk.
11: You know, it's not like they don't have reams of evidence that this works either. I mean, they do.
10: I know.
11: Yeah. It works.
10: Yeah. New York Post saying Graham Plattner holding Democratic Party hostage, refusing to drop out unless he gets the name successor.
11: That's
10: what sources are saying.
9: I've seen some of the political chattering class saying, he doesn't really have the leverage. What are you talking about? He has all the leverage in the world.
11: Sure. He doesn't have to go anywhere.
9: He doesn't have to. Doesn't have to drop out. Now, he may go on and lose in November, but he's got the Democrats over a barrel right now.
11: Yeah, he was duly elected to run.
10: He's going to lose.
11: Well, of course.
9: What does he care about?
10: I know. But he's more than anything. He just cares about the future of his state that he loves so much.
9: Sure.
11: You know, if he runs and loses, he could become a martyr.
10: Okay.
11: You know, my party abandoned me.
10: Yeah.
9: I don't know. Talk to Roy Moore about that.
11: That's true.
10: Yeah.
11: You all guys got Roy Moore as your standard bearer there, don't you?
10: Good luck. All right, you ready for your big three, Scotty?
11: Yeah.
10: All right, here we go.
17: Are you ready?
18: One, two,
17: it's the three most important news stories of the day.
19: I hit the trifecta.
17: Well, at least according to Scott Robbins. It's the trifecta on the Markley, Van Camp, and Robbins Show.
10: Every day about this time, Scott Robbins' top three stories helped by his hero.
20: I'm Casey Kasem.
11: Hey, hello, Casey Kasem.
20: I'm ready.
11: Just got back from the Travis Kelce wedding, did you?
20: Nope.
18: Three.
11: I don't believe him. All the cool DJs were there. Yeah.
10: He told you yesterday he wasn't there.
11: I know. That's just a... He was just kidding.
18: Give it up. Three.
9: He's abiding by that NDA, dude. He's not... You're not going to... You're not going to get him sued. Yeah.
11: He's not saying anything.
18: Now,
11: huh?
18: That's not as tricky as it sounds.
9: His wife will start hitting him again if he gets sued.
11: She's brutal, man.
18: All right. I ain't going to stand for it.
11: Well, you have.
9: What you got? What you got for number three, Scott?
11: Students will no longer be able to take out federal loans to pay for degree programs that failed to return of investment. That started, by the way. That's going on right now. It's response to a fact that graduates of more than 800 college programs across the country, including at institutions like the University of Southern California, New York's New School, make less than average high school grads year after year after year getting a degree despite all of the effort and tuition money that goes into it. So the federal government says, well, no more money for you.
9: Well, somebody's going to sue.
11: Well, of course they will. This isn't done. But, I mean, not yet anyway.
9: I love this policy. I've been wanting this policy for a long time.
11: You have. It's like the, It is like the Van Camp policy came up with years ago. So it makes complete sense from a student perspective and from a taxpayer perspective to stop giving money to programs that leave students financially worse off. The HEA Group, a policy organization focused on higher education and economic mobility, used Education Department data to compare average graduate earnings from 32,000 bachelor degree programs around the country with the average high school student's wages, the high school graduate. According to the findings, 804 programs, 2% of all undergraduate programs, which graduate 40,000 students annually, were flagged as potentially failing the new policy changes. Graduates with music degrees from the University of Southern California, Juilliard, and the New School earned less on average 4 years after graduation than those with just high school diplomas. And it's not even close, by the way. Graduates of the Fine Arts Studio Arts Program at New York City's Cooper Union pulled in just $24,900 on average 4 years out. And students with degrees in liberal arts as well as fine and studio arts from Bard College made slightly below the typical high school graduate, $34,571 versus $34,700 respectively. And they're saying this is going to end. We're not doing this anymore. And if we stop paying for these things through government loans, maybe these universities will stop offering them and actually offer classes that will earn money when you get out.
18: Countdown doesn't stop till we reach the top.
9: They aren't taking into account the trust fund of a lot of these grads, by the way.
10: But, yeah, no kidding.
11: Well, that's true. Yeah, that is true.
10: Scott Robbins, Trifecta, the top three of the day, up to number
18: two.
9: What you got for number two?
11: Oh, Patti LuPone. Know who she is? She has revealed that an LGBTQ cruise ship that she was performing on has been banned from entering Turkey. She's a big Tony Award winner. You would know her, I suppose, if you knew her work. I don't know much about her either. But she was shocked to learn, she said. She said, I'm shocked. The Atlantis cruise I was performing on has been banned from entering Turkey. We're like sailing to Turkey. No, you're not. Turn it around. Not welcome here. A ship, a magnificent ship, full of these jovial gay men and me, denied entry in Turkey simply because of who is on board. Probably should have understood how Turkey deals with things before setting sail to that end of the world.
9: Yeah. Also, you know, maybe give a shout out to the good old-fashioned U.S. of A., where we won't ban you.
11: No, not at all. The queer scene in Turkey, it's been said, is small compared to more liberal countries.
9: Yeah.
11: He said, you got to be careful when you go there because it may not be safe for you.
10: They really don't understand how the freaking world works, do they?
11: They do not. And it is amazing to me.
10: Good night.
11: Now, there'll be other stops on this ship as well into more favorable countries.
10: But we got a bunch of people on the ship that said, gays for Palestine. Woo!
11: Right, yes.
9: Performing in Gaza one night only, and I mean one night only.
10: Yeah. Buddy.
11: So Patti LuPone didn't have to work that night. Yeah, there you go.
10: Scott Robbins, Trifecta, the top three of the day.
18: And finally, one.
11: I'm all about collectibles, and we have a new one. Taylor Swift and Travis Kelce's wedding making its way into the collectible world. An eBay seller has listed what they claim now is a handkerchief from the couple's July 3rd wedding. New York City, the couple's TNT monogram, and the lyric, so it's going to be forever. It's listed right now at $100. I don't know where the bidding will stop or where it is currently, but that's just one of the many things, apparently, that will be offered up at some point in time by guests who decided to take a few things and then bank them later.
10: The collectible part of the story with Mr. Yes. Robbins.
11: Got to have that. Got to have it.
10: Yeah.
19: Give it up.
10: Wow.
11: Hey, and there you have it. Listen, I got a couple of collectibles of you, buddy.
19: Scott thinks I still care.
11: No, I got old AT-40s I hung on to.
10: The Scott Robbins trifecta, top three of the day. Well done as always, Scotty. Thanks.
19: Yeah. Say it again.
10: Well done as always, Scotty. There you go. Okay. Oh, man. That Little League money wasn't supposed to go to strip clubs and ED pills, was it? Nimrod's in the news is coming up. Any news update? WMT. Right here.
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